Ah, yes. Those sweet sounds of video game nostalgia. Thanks so much for listening to Ooh Radio on our own radio. Oh, yeah.

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0: I started playing with Cecil at the Take Three. We played, and Eric Dolphy and Coltrane used to come in here. Sonny Murray, Jimmy Lyons, Henry Grimes, and myself, and Cecil. You know, we had it beautiful. And Eric would come in to listen with Coltrane after they finished at the Village Gate. Because they knew it was some new music that was happening that was, like, very strange. They couldn't understand it, but they could feel it. We would play, and Cecil would, we would make $5, and he would give it to us. He had nothing. He had nothing. He would give us a dollar for food the next day, so we would come back to play the next day with him, because he loved music more than maybe a lot of the other musicians, I think, you know. And
1: what's going on, world? This your boy, Micah. 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
3: 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Tonight from Hollywood, Roma Wines bring you as stars Miss Ida Lupino, currently being seen in Warner Brothers' In Our Time, and Mr. Vincent Price of 20th Century Fox, soon to be seen in the derelict Zanuck production Wilson. For the appearance of these two distinguished screen personalities, Lucille Fletcher has written a suspense play that deals with brooding anxiety and sharpening suspicion, played against the severe and forbidding background of the late Victorian era. And so, with Fugue in C minor, and with the performances of Ida Lupino and Vincent Price, we again hope to keep you in suspense.

0: April 1st, 1900. Dear Bessie, this is just to let you know that I arrived in Pilotsville. Lizzie met me at the station. She's heartbroken about Papa's bankruptcy and for some reason feels that it's up to me to remedy the family situation. I told her I'd been offered a job, but she swept away that idea in horror.
1: A girl with your looks, Amanda Peabody, doesn't have to get a job. There are too many rich husbands floating around for that.
0: Furthermore, she says she has a rich husband already picked out for me right here in Pilotsville.
1: Don't you remember? I told you about him at Christmas time. He's a Mr. Evans, rich as Croesus, charming, cultured, a lonely widower with two dear little children. And besides that, he's just your type, a real intellectual. You should hear him play the pipe organ.
0: And you know, Bessie, I've met so few interesting men lately.
1: And all you'd have to do is lift your little finger. Mr. Evans.
2: Oh, good evening, Mrs. Chumley. How delightful to see you here.
1: I'd like you to meet my sister. Mr. Evans, my sister, Amanda Peabody.
2: Delighted, I'm sure.
0: It's a lovely party, Mr. Evans.
2: Thank you, Miss Peabody. Have you just come to Pilotsville?
0: Yes.
1: She's down from New York visiting me after the whirl of the hectic social season.
2: Oh, indeed. Well, I'm afraid our Pilotsville society must seem a bit dull to you, Miss Peabody.
0: Oh, no, not at all. It's charming. I've enjoyed everything so much tonight. Your beautiful house, the music. I hear you're going to play for us, Mr. Evans.
2: Oh, a bit. Do you care for organ music, Miss Peabody?
0: Very much. I never miss a church recital. But what a luxury it must be to have your own pipe organ right here in the house.
2: I'm afraid I couldn't do without it. It's my hobby, you know. Bach, Buxtehude, César Franck. Don't you adore their work?
1: Oh, Amanda's very musical. You should hear her render The Burning of Rome.
2: Yes. And the delightful thing, of course, about having a pipe organ in the house is that it's everywhere. To sit at a keyboard and hear the walls, the ceilings, the floors vibrate. You see, Miss Peabody, I've had the pipes installed all over the house. Under this floor, for example, are all the choir stops. Up in the bedroom walls are the stops for the swell manual. In the great 32-foot pedal stops, the giant diapasons are underneath the staircase. My children sleep next door to the echo chamber. So, you see, we live like angels here in a paradise of music.
0: How thrilling.
2: Now, ladies, come upstairs to the second floor landing, won't you? And I'll show you the console. It was made for me in Vienna.
0: April 7th, 1900. And Bessie, dear, to tell you the truth, I really find him fascinating. I wish you could hear him play. It sweeps you off your feet. There is such wildness to it and at the same time such dignity. And to hear the sound all through that marvelous house, rolling through those gorgeous rooms with their beautiful tapestries and potted palms. I could sit and listen to him all night.
2: You have the most amazing eyes, Miss Peabody. What are you thinking about?
0: The music. Oh, please don't stop. It's so beautiful.
2: Well, you seem to be as mad about music as I am. Your sister says you play too.
0: Oh, no, only a little. My appreciation of it is all inside, I'm afraid.
2: That's plenty. If one can't play, it's better just to enjoy the music of others. I can't bear this sentimental drumming, can you?
0: I shouldn't think you would enjoy it.
2: The idiotic tunes people play nowadays. Give me the old stern classics. They have strength and power. Give me something with life to it. Something that will flood the whole house with sound.

0: that's marvelous.
1: You're a very unusual girl, Miss Peabody. Quite unlike the run of girls here down here at Pilotsville.
0: Yes, in what way?
1: Oh, it's rather hard to explain. Some more tea, Amanda?
0: No, thank you.
1: A muffin?
0: No, thank you. You have an excellent cook, Mr. Evans.
1: Please, please call me Theodore. You know you promised.
0: Theodore?
1: Amanda?
0: And your house is beautifully run, too. You must have an excellent housekeeper. Everything always looks so charming and quiet. I haven't even heard a peep out of your children.
1: My children? Oh, yes, the children have been away at school.
0: You have two, haven't you?
1: Yes, Daphne and David.
0: What sweet names.
1: Ordinarily, I don't approve of schools for young children, but you see, they were rather overwrought. After Mrs. Evans passed on...
0: Oh, I can well understand.
1: They were almost morbidly devoted to their mother, and then, of course, the unfortunate circumstances of her death, but I suppose your sister, Mrs. Chumley, has told you all about that.
0: No, not very much, except your wife was killed in a street accident, wasn't she?
1: Yes, in Philadelphia, a brewery wagon and four horses ran her down.
0: Oh, how terrible.
1: It's something I don't like to think about very often. Poor, beautiful Margaret. Well, it's like a nightmare, Amanda, and I still can't feel reconciled, but... Well, what I was driving at was the children. They were in school when she died, and by some malicious stroke of fate, there was an epidemic of scarlet fever raging up there. The authorities wouldn't lift the quarantine and let them out for her funeral.
0: Oh, poor little things.
1: Yes, it upset them dreadfully. In fact, I sometimes fear it's left a mark on them which may endure all their lives.
0: Why, what do you mean?
1: They suffer from delusions. Delusions about her. They think that in some way she is linked. Her soul is imprisoned in the organ pipes.
0: How horrible.
1: I wish I could do something about it. It's a frightful notion, but they won't. They don't let me play when they're at home. That echo chamber in particular next door to their bedroom.
0: Yes.
1: You know, it's nothing but an empty sealed room with a few wires. Of course, it's all because they never saw her dead. But they have a notion that she's, well, somehow hidden there.
0: How ghastly. They really think that, do they? Children can think up such very strange things in their little minds, can't they?

Tonight, for suspense, Roma Wines are bringing you as stars Miss Ida Lupino and Mr. Vincent Price, whom you've heard in the prologue to Fugue in C Minor. Tonight's tale of suspense. Let us look in on another scene for a moment. A smart dinner party at the internationally famous Hotel de Nacional de Cuba in Havana. 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And now it is with pleasure that we bring back to our soundstage Ida Lupino as Amanda Peabody and Vincent Price as Theodore Evans in Fugue in C Minor. A tale well calculated to keep you in suspense.

0: April 18th. I met the children today, Bessie, for the first time. It was a shock. They're strange little creatures, utterly unlike their father. The girl is about 11 and the boy 8. They were both dressed in deep mourning. Their large grey eyes seemed strained with terror. They listened and trembled at every sound.
1: This is Miss Peabody, children. She's a very good friend of mine. Now I want you both to shake hands with her. Oh, come now, Daphne. You can at least tell Miss Peabody how old you are.
0: Oh, no. Please don't press her. I know when I was a little girl, I hated people to talk about my age. I'd much rather hear about, well, about school.
2: We're not going back there, no matter what anybody says.
1: David.
0: That's all right. Then you didn't like school.
2: No. And Mommy didn't like it either. She cried when we went away.
0: Oh. But your Mama wanted you to be educated, didn't she? She wanted you to grow up and be intelligent people, didn't she? Well, didn't she, Daphne?
3: Who are you?
0: You may call me Aunt Amanda. I'm a friend of your Papa's.
3: Do you know where my Mama is?
0: Your Mama? Well, your Mama's in heaven, dear.
3: No, she's not.
0: Then where is she, dear?
1: Please, please don't start them off, Amanda. It's too upsetting. Come along, children. Now we're going to have a little music, like old times. You remember when your mother was alive? We all used to play together. David, you with your cornet, and Daphne at the violin, and Mama at the piano. Well, Miss Peabody plays the piano, too. And she's promised to play Narcissus, Mama's favorite piece. Well?
0: Well, perhaps some other time, Theodore, when they don't feel so strange.
1: I tell you, I've humored them to death. Now, come, David. There's your cornet on the mantelpiece. And Daphne?
2: No.
1: I insist. Look, now, I'll start the melody on the organ. David, you come in with your cornet obbligato in the third measure. Daphne, you can follow me.
2: Making that funny noise.
1: What note? Oh, you mean that? Oh, that's just a cipher. A wire must have stuck somewhere. One of the pipe valves.
2: It's Mama. That's where Mama is. She's calling for us.
1: Oh, don't be silly. I'll just hit the key a few times and it'll stop. You've heard these ciphers before, haven't you, Miss Peabody?
0: Well, I don't know much about pipe organs.
1: It's a common technical occurrence, but very annoying, of course.
2: What is she doing in there? Why doesn't it stop? That's where she is. She's in the pipe and she can't get out.
1: Daphne, stop that nonsense.
0: Oh, hush, dear. Your Papa will fix it.
2: No, he won't. He can't. She won't let him because he killed her.
1: Daphne. Daphne, what did you say?
0: Well, she didn't mean it, I'm sure. The poor little thing's hysterical. We should never have tried to persuade them.
1: Oh, man. Just because they never looked upon her face, because they never saw her lying there in the coffin.
0: Hush, hush.
1: My own children believe that I am a murderer.
0: Theodore, you're making them both sick.
1: And so I who loved their mother so much, who was so devoted for 12 years, do I look like a murderer, Amanda? Do I?
0: No.
2: There it is again. It's Mama. It's Mama.
0: Shh, dear. I'll take them upstairs for you, Theodore, while you try and fix it. April 24th. Oh, Bessie. Those poor little children. We took them out to the cemetery today to show them her grave. A marble angel guarded it. It was planted with pure white tulips. How final it was and peaceful. And yet they began to tremble again the moment we set foot inside the house. Poor Theodore. The man is nearly out of his mind. What can he do? I keep asking myself that question. She died in Philadelphia, you say?
1: Yes, on May 15th, just a little less than a year ago.
0: You weren't with her?
1: No, she went there to take a piano lesson. There was a new teacher she'd heard about. She was always so self-conscious about her technique. But she never reached his studio. They notified me at midnight from the city morgue.
0: And no one in Philadelphia saw her?
1: No one except the attendants at the morgue, of course, and the people who picked her up after the collision. It was such a brutal accident.
0: There'd been no one from among them who could speak to the children, explain to them.
1: Oh, no. Oh, it's so horrible, so sordid.
0: Oh, I know, my dear. I hate to make you suffer. But if we could find some way, if they could just believe. When you brought her back here to Pilotsville, there was a funeral.
1: Yes.
0: And Was there anybody then who saw her?
1: Oh, no, I couldn't bear it, Amanda. I didn't think at the time. She'd been so beautiful, her lovely, sweet, gentle face and her eyes. The horses had completely trembled.
0: Oh.
1: Even if the children had been able to come home, I wouldn't have let them look. The coffin was sealed when I left Philadelphia. I didn't want to see her again myself.
0: But there was a funeral. People came. There were flowers, an undertaker.
1: Yes?
0: Well, if they could believe that, if there was one witness, perhaps my own sister Lizzie.
4: Funeral, Amanda? Of course there was a funeral. The finest funeral in town. A snow-white hearse and 25 coaches. Everybody sent flowers. The casket wasn't open, but I've been to lots of funerals where they don't open the casket. And from what I understand, she was pretty badly mangled. But it was a beautiful funeral. Mr. Evans played the organ himself, the finest selections, all the sweet old pieces his wife liked. There was Narcissus and Mighty Like a Rose and Goodbye Forever. That's the way it was.
0: So you see, David, my sister, Mrs. Cholmondeley, was there.
3: Yes, but how did she know it was Mama?
0: Oh, David.
3: She didn't see Mama, did she?
0: Well, nobody saw your poor Mama, dear. She wouldn't have wanted anyone to see her.
3: Mama wasn't there. She talks to us every night. She tells us to look for her.
0: Where, dear?
3: In the pipes.
0: But, David, your Mama's dead. She's been dead for nearly a year. Now, you saw her grave out in the cemetery. She's happy and at rest.
3: Why doesn't Papa give us a key? If he'd only let us have it, we could look for her.
0: What key, dear?
3: The keys to the pipes. There's a little door just underneath the stairs. That's where the big pipes are. And inside it's all dark. There are the tunnels. There's a little room. That's where she's hiding. That's where Mommy is.
0: Oh, David, darling, now look, come here.
3: No, I hate you.
0: But why do you hate me? Why don't you let me help you?
3: Because
0: what?
3: Because you like him.
0: Him?
3: Papa, you're going to marry him, aren't you? Yes, you are. The Venus says you are. You're going to marry him. Then he'll send us back to school. There'll be no one left to help Mama. Poor Mama will never be left out. Oh, I hate you. I hate you.
1: David, what are you doing here? David, did you strike Miss Peabody?
0: He's sick, Theodore. I'm sure he's very sick.
1: Now go to your room at once. Oh, those dreadful children. I tell you, Amanda, they'll ruin whatever happiness we might have.
0: Theodore, I love you very much, but I couldn't marry you. Not with that child's cry ringing in my head. We've got to help them. Give them that key. Let them go and look in the room where the pipes are. Then they'll see for themselves that there's no ghost.
1: Key? Who told you about a key to that room?
0: The children.
1: The children? Amanda, I'm going to tell you something. Something I've never told to a living soul. It may frighten you.
0: Yes?
1: Margaret was going mad when she died.
0: Oh.
1: No one knew it but me. It ran in her family. I discovered it long after we were married, after the children were born. Otherwise, I'd never have...
0: And now you think the children?
1: I'm afraid so. It was peopling of sound she had, just like them. A fear of the dead's returning. She used to play... What's that?
0: It sounds like the organ.
1: But the motor isn't on. The console was locked when I left.
0: Someone's trying to play.
1: No one but me can touch that instrument. It's forbidden in this house, and the servants are out. Unless those children... Come upstairs, Amanda.
0: Theodore. Why, there's no one here. No one at the keyboard. The organ's playing itself.
1: That's impossible. The motor's not going.
0: The motor?
1: Yes, it sets the bellows going. There's no air in the pipes unless it's on. No air to make the pipes speak. It's impossible, I tell you.
0: Perhaps the children found the key and got in.
1: Key? No. The key's here in my pocket.
0: There's no other way in.
1: No.
0: Theodore, open that door. Go in there and see what's happening, please.
1: No.
0: Theodore.
1: I won't give in. I won't be a prey to it. Do you hear? I won't. I won't. Here. It stopped now.
0: Yes.
1: It was probably nothing but the wind.
0: Theodore, give me the key. I'm not afraid.
1: Are you saying that I am?
0: I don't know. But I'll be fair with you, Theodore. I couldn't marry you and live here with that any more than your children can.
1: What do you mean?
0: Rip out those pipes. Rip out the whole pipe organ. Give it to a church, but don't keep it here.
1: Get rid of the pipe organ?
0: Yes.
1: But I couldn't. The whole house was built around it. It's been the very soul and spirit of this home.
0: It's been the curse, you mean. Theodore, I know I'd go mad, too, if I had to listen to it night and day. It's so hollow. Think of those pipes so huge down there in the darkness. I'd begin to hear things, too. Oh, Theod!
1: Quiet. Be quiet. Come outside. We'll take a walk.
0: No. No, give me the key. Give me the key.
1: You're hysterical, Amanda. I'm sorry I've overburdened you.
0: Why don't you want to go in there? Is it because you know something? You did something?
1: What do you mean?
0: Did you kill her?
1: Amanda. Very well, Amanda. Here's the key. If that's the way you trust me, we'll go down and look around together. Come now, Amanda.
0: I'm sorry, Theodore. It slipped out. It was a dreadful thing to say.
1: It's all right, I understand. Yet it hurts a little. I've trusted you so completely, Amanda.
0: Theodore.
1: Yes, Amanda.
0: Let's not go in there. I do trust you, darling. I believe everything you've told me.
1: No. This little key... To think it should mean so much.
0: Oh, black it is.
1: Yes, pitch black.
0: And cold. Where are the pipes? I can't see them.
1: Come in further, Amanda. You'll see them as soon as your eyes grow accustomed to the darkness. The biggest pipes pack this well under the great staircase like giants.
0: Oh, yes, I'm beginning to see them now. Shouldn't we go and get a candle?
1: Oh, no. Go in a little further. Be careful. The floor is a maze of wires. Now stand there for a second.
0: Theodore, don't leave me.
1: I won't be long. I thought you said you weren't afraid.
0: No, I'm not only... Where are you going?
1: Just upstairs to play for you.
0: Theodore!
1: I'd like you to hear how the music sounds in the darkness. It's quite an experience being so close to the pipes. You know, narrow, suffocating, especially when I play the great Passacaglia and Fugue of Bach.
0: Oh, Theodore, please. I don't want to stay
1: here. Perhaps one of the Rheinberger symphonies or the great chorales of César Franck. Margaret, of course, preferred Narcissus.
0: Margaret?
1: You're very gullible, Amanda.
0: Then you did kill her. You killed her in this room. And you're going to kill me.
1: Yes, simple, isn't it?
0: But why?
1: I don't
0: know.
1: One gets tired every now and then of mere music. Sometimes the classics demand competition. A scream, for example. There's something so exciting about pulling out all the stops and drowning out all human sound. Have you ever tried to match your voice, Miss Peabody, against the thunderous voice of Bach? It's most effective. And then when the struggle gets weaker, when the air is almost gone and you choke and gasp for breath, to bring the music down softer, softer.
0: Theodore, you're mad, you're mad.
1: Come, Amanda. Would you deny me that pleasure?
0: No.
1: I
0: help.
1: Promise you the concert won't be too long. It takes about 8 hours before the air gives out. But you know, I could play for days. And don't worry about the children. I think you've convinced them about the ghost. What's that?
0: Theodore.
1: Someone shut the door. It's locked and the key's outside. Who's there? Let me out. Let me out.
0: Theodore.
1: Get away from me. Let me out, you hear? Let me out. Let me out. I can't breathe. I'm suffocating. It's so dark. I can't breathe. Let me out, please. Please. I can't breathe. I can't. No. No, no. I can't. I can't. Let me out. I can't breathe.

0: Theodore! Theodore! Let me out! Let me out! He's dead! He's dead! Daphne! David! Where are you? Open the door! Help me! Help me! Oh, no! No! Help! Help!
1: May 1st, 1900. I shall be coming home in a few days, Betty. I still can't sleep at night. I still hear that laughter. Still hear that cornet playing its unearthly music. And Theodore Evans once more lies dead at my feet. 'Twas his heart, Betty. He died of fright. In those few moments, he anticipated the hideous fate he had meted out to so many. And I might have died there if he had not gone so quickly. But the children hated me. They wanted to kill us both. Those terrible, pathetic children. What horrors they must have sensed in that charnel house. There were other women beside his wife. The police found them all buried and stuffed away into unused parts of the pipe organ. Bessie, I was in that pipe room alone with him for 4 hours before that door creaked open. There they stood, and I shall never forget their faces or the things they said.
2: All right, Miss Peabody. You can come out now if you're really sorry.
1: I'm sorry.
2: Are you sure he's quite dead?
1: Yes, he's dead.
2: We were right all the time, weren't we, Miss Peabody?
1: Yes, you were right.
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0: And so closes Fugue in C Minor, starring Miss Ida Lupino and Vincent Price. Tonight's tale of suspense. 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
2: This is Ida Lupino. Mr. Spear has just been telling me a little about next week's suspense show. The star will be Thomas Mitchell in a story about a man who had headaches, tried everything to cure them, finally went to a psychiatrist, and found out that he was a murderer. 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One more word. 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
0: Next Thursday, same time, you will hear Thomas Mitchell and Donald Crisp in Suspense. 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

0: I'm the Whistler.
1: I may be the district attorney, but if my son is guilty, he can pay the penalty like anyone else. 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
0: I, the Whistler, know many things, for I walk by night. I know many strange tales, many secrets hidden in the hearts of men and women who have stepped into the shadows. And so I tell you tonight the unusual story of the Weakling. Young Clyde Banning, son of District Attorney Banning, steps out of a nightclub following a gay New Year's Eve party. An expensive limousine pulls up to the curb and Clyde gets in. Clyde has done some careless driving lately, had his driver's license revoked, and is now forced to be driven about by Rawlins, the family chauffeur.
3: Where to now, Mr. Banning?
4: Let's go home, Rawlings.
5: Not yet, Clyde.
4: Hey, look. What are you doing in here? I thought you were still in the club.
5: I didn't think you even knew I was there.
4: Oh, I saw you a couple of times.
5: Why have you been avoiding me, Clyde? You know how it hurts me. What's happened?
4: Take Miss Blake home, Rawlins.
5: No, I won't go home. I won't be brushed off like this without an explanation. You know how much I love you, Clyde, and I can't go on like this any longer.
4: Please, this is no time to make a scene.
5: Clyde, you know you love me. Let's get married right now, tonight.
4: Please, let's not talk about it now.
5: I will talk about it now.
4: Rawlins, pull up, please.
5: I won't get out, Clyde. I won't.
4: I'll drive, Rawlins. You can take a cab home.
3: You'll drive, but listen.
4: Go on, Rawlins. I'll take Miss Blake home.
5: Don't take me home, Clyde. I've got to talk to you. Please, drive down to the Ocean Highway.
4: All right. All right, but cut out the melodrama.
5: Why have you changed so, Clyde? Why can't we get married?
4: You know as well as I. My father is district attorney, and he's out to crack that graft situation wide open. He knows who the big boss of the racket is, and he's going to get his scalp. Send him to the pen.
5: But what's that to do with us?
4: You know that Jim Blake is the big boss. Your own father.
5: But we have our own lives to live.
4: If I married you, Dad would throw me out on my ear.
5: What of that? We could get along.
4: How? Your father won't have a dime when this is over. Besides, Dad is up for re-election. How would it look? D.A.'s son marries convict's daughter.
5: I thought you really loved me.
4: Well, I've always liked you, Ellen, but it just won't work. It isn't fair to Dad.
5: Then you don't want to marry me?
4: I've told you how I feel about it.
5: Oh, what a ridiculous fool I've been.
4: Now, don't start that hysterical stuff.
5: I've hoped against hope that you weren't trying to get rid of me, but now I know. You're a low, spineless jellyfish. You didn't love me. You couldn't.
4: Stop shouting.
5: I won't stop. I wish everyone could hear me. You know what a despicable rotter you
4: Shut
5: are.
4: Shut up! No, stop it, you little fool.
6: Ellen!
4: Good Lord! Ellen! Ellen! Ellen! Oh, Lord. Her face. Ellen. Ellen, darling. Better get a doctor. Maybe she... No, shouldn't move her. Yes, that's it. Get help.
0: Yes, Clyde. Better get help. There, just ahead, the low lights of a service station. Hurry, Clyde. Maybe she's still alive. What's the trouble, Clyde? You're slowing down.
4: Well, they might think I did it. Think I pushed her out. She's dead. She must be. No one knows. Better drive on.
0: You've passed it now, Clyde. You've really fixed things now. Should have stopped. Clyde's fear increases with every mile. He slips the car into the garage and hurries quietly to his room. But he doesn't sleep, not a wink. His head throbs, and with every thump of his heart, Ellen's words ring in his ears.
5: Low, spineless jellyfish. Low, spineless jellyfish.
4: Ellen, please, I didn't mean...

0: District Attorney Banning sits at breakfast with his attractive wife, Marcia. Marcia is Clyde's stepmother. The district attorney scans his morning paper as Clyde, pale and worn, slips into his place at the table.
1: What do you think of that?
2: What is it, Henry?
1: Jim Blake's daughter was found dead on the Ocean Highway early this morning.
3: Oh, they found? On the Ocean Highway?
1: Oh, good morning, son. How have you been?
3: Oh, I guess I overslept.
1: Really? Looks as though you hadn't slept at all.
2: Have a big evening. Too much champagne?
3: No. Gee, that's terrible about Blake's daughter. What happened to her?
1: I think she was thrown out of a car. Probably some enemy of Blake's. I dare say he has plenty.
3: Thrown out? Does it say that?
1: Yes. Well, I'd better go down to the office.
3: And maybe she jumped out.
1: Not likely. Venture to say she was pushed out, all right.
2: Why don't you have some coffee, Clyde? Help that hangover.
3: I haven't got a hangover.
1: What in the name of heaven's wrong with you? You better take some aspirin, son. Go back to bed.
3: You're going to the office today? It's New Year's Day. Never go down there on a holiday.
1: Going down for an hour or so. Will it upset your plans by any chance?
3: I haven't got any plans.
1: And what's bothering you?
2: Something's wrong with you, Clyde.
3: Nothing's wrong with me, and nothing's bothering me.
1: Just a moment. Who are you shouting at?
3: I'm not shouting at
1: you. I think you'd better go on back to your room and go to bed. You're a bit too unpleasant to suit me.
3: I'm sorry. Sorry, Marcia.
2: That's all right, darling.
3: I'll feel all right after a while. I guess I did have too much champagne.
2: Never seen Clyde like this.
1: Well, you've only been around him a year, Marcia. He's a moody type, has spells, but he's a good boy. You'll learn all his little quirks in time. Well, I'll run along, darling. Be back in an hour or so.
4: I beg your pardon, Mr. Clyde.
3: Yes? What is it, Thompson?
4: Rawlings, the chauffeur, would like to see you, sir.
3: Oh, yes? All right, send him in.
4: He'll see you, Rawlings.
3: What do you want, Rawlings?
5: I'd like to have a little talk with you, Clyde.
3: Yeah? What's on your mind?
5: Where did you go last night after you dismissed me?
3: What business is that of yours?
5: Well, I just thought I'd ask you. Got in around 2:30, didn't you, Clyde?
3: What of it?
5: Thought maybe you knew what happened to Ellen Blake.
3: Well, I took her home. What happened after that, I don't know.
5: She kind of put the pressure on you, didn't she?
3: What do you mean?
5: I heard her. Heard every word you both said. She said she was determined to get married.
3: So what?
5: Well, it wouldn't be so good for you if I was to tell about last night.
3: No?
5: Oh, you made a big mistake when you let me out of that car. You let me drive her home, why, you might not be in this jam.
3: Who said I was in a jam?
5: I say so.
3: What if you do tell what you know? That doesn't prove anything.
5: Oh, I got better proof than that.
3: What?
5: Ellen Blake's handbag. I found it in the car this morning. Here it is. What? Her initials on it, some personal effects inside.
3: Oh, yeah?
5: Now, I'm the only one who knows about all this. If I talk, you're certain to get a rope around your neck.
3: I didn't kill her. She jumped out.
5: Yeah? Can you prove that?
3: No.
5: If I tell about the argument and establish the time, you wouldn't have a chance.
3: I didn't kill her, I tell you.
5: How'd you like trying convincing a jury on that?
3: No.
5: Well. But you know, I don't have to say a word about it, Clyde.
3: Why should you?
5: It all depends on you.
3: What do you want?
5: Oh, I could use a little money.
3: How much?
5: $2,000 or $3,000?
3: Where would I get that much?
5: You get a nice allowance every month. Huh?
3: You're a dirty rat, Rawlings. I didn't like your looks and you came here 3 weeks ago. I thought you looked like a crook. I'll have you fired.
5: I don't think you will. You can't afford to.
3: Do I get the handbag?
5: No. Not until you pay off in full.
3: Suppose I tell you to go to the devil.
5: And you'll be in jail within an hour. I mean business.
3: Okay. Okay, I'll pay as much as I can each month.
5: I don't want to wait too long.
3: I'll try to get it as soon as possible. I want that handbag.
5: You'll get it, kid. When I get the $3,000. Good afternoon, madame.
2: What do you mean, coming into my room without knocking?
5: And how is madame today?
2: What do you want?
5: I want to wish you a happy new year.
2: Well, of all the nerve... You get out of here.
5: Now, don't get excited. I thought you might like to talk to me.
2: What do you mean?
5: Well, I've got a little information that might be of interest to you.
2: Information? What are you talking about?
5: I'm talking about Clyde.
2: What about him?
5: Well, I was just wondering what would happen if your husband had to prosecute his own son for the murder of the daughter of the man he's out to break.
2: Are you crazy? What do you mean?
5: Clyde murdered Ellen Blake. Throw her out of the car.
2: What? How do you know that?
5: She was in love with Clyde. He was trying to shake her. I drove them away from a nightclub last evening. They had a very serious argument. Yeah, and then he let me out and drove the car himself.
2: That doesn't mean anything.
5: Ellen Blake was killed about 1 a.m. Clyde came in about 2.
2: Good heavens.
5: This morning I found his handbag in the car. It's Ellen Blake's. If I were to tell what I know about it and produce his handbag, Clyde would have a rope placed around his neck by his own father. I doubt very much that the D.A. would ever be reelected.
2: How could Clyde do such a thing?
5: Well, he must have lost his head. She was pretty insistent.
2: But you don't have to say anything about this.
5: Oh, I wouldn't have to.
2: If this came out, Henry would be ruined.
5: That's just what I mean. Now, you wouldn't want that to happen, would you?
2: No.
5: And it's all up to you.
2: Up to me?
5: Yes, if I cover up a murder, it might affect my conscience. I might worry a lot. But my conscience might be sad.
2: What do you want?
5: Well, it ought to be worth about $3,000.
2: Why, that's ridiculous. I have no such amount.
5: Then get it.
2: How could I explain what I wanted with $3,000?
5: That's your worry, not mine, baby.
2: Do you know what they can do to you for blackmail?
5: Now, this isn't blackmail, honey. No, I'm not threatening to divulge someone's past. It's bigger than that. As a matter of fact, you're going to bribe me to withhold a piece of important evidence. So you see, I hold the aces.
2: Get out of here. Get out.
5: Okay. But I know somebody with a lot of dough, and I'd just as soon turn the information over to Blake as anyone else. I just want to give you a break.
2: How about this diamond bracelet?
5: Oh, yeah, that'll help. But it'll be hard to get rid of. I'd rather have cash.
2: All right, I'll give you these diamonds, and you can hold them until I get the cash.
5: Fair enough. Hand them over. Thanks. You know, I thought that you'd see things in the right way. Goodbye, honey.
2: Get out of here. You rotten thief.
5: Oh, listen to her.
0: As the days pass, Clyde and Marcia are both turning over every cent they can get hold of to Rawlins. But the going is difficult, and Rawlins becomes more insistent. And one day, Clyde gets a message to visit the big boss, Jim Blake, Ellen's father.
6: I was told you wanted to see me, Mr. Blake.
7: Yeah. Sit down, kid.
6: Thank you.
7: Everything working out all right?
6: What do you mean?
7: You look a little worried, kid. I thought maybe something was disturbing your sleep.
6: Oh, well, I've been having headaches. I think it's my eyes.
7: Been seeing things, have you? In the dark?
6: No, I haven't been seeing things. I don't know what you're getting at, but nothing's bothering me.
7: Just when was it that you started meeting my daughter, Ellen?
6: I don't know what you mean.
7: Ah, quit playing dumb. I found out about it today.
6: Who told you such a thing?
7: Does your father know about you and Ellen? I'll bet not.
6: Now, look here. If you think you can stop Father in this investigation by trying to frame something on me, you're crazy. You can't get away with it. I'll spill the whole thing.
7: Oh, you will?
6: Yes, I will. You're a crook. When my father gets through with you, you'll be behind the bars for the rest of your life.
7: When I'm put behind bars, kids, you'll be dangling from the end of a rope.
6: What are you trying to accuse me of?
7: The murder of my daughter.
6: Murder? I didn't kill her.
7: Can you prove that?
6: There's no proof that I did.
7: I've got a witness, kid, and he's ready to talk when I say the word.
6: Witness? That's ridiculous. Why should I want to kill Ellen?
7: Because she was in love with you, and you wanted to shake her because you were afraid your father would kick if you married her. Your father's out to get me, and I'm determined to beat him to the draw.
6: I didn't kill her, I tell you.
7: Ellen left that nightclub with your car, New Year's Eve. You had an argument. She wanted to get married. When she got too insistent, you dismissed the chauffeur and drove the car yourself. And out on the ocean highway, you threw her out on the rocks.
6: I didn't.
7: Did you stop? Did you look at her? Her face mangled to a pulp, her body broken to bits on those rocks?
6: I didn't do it. I swear I didn't.
7: I've got a witness to the argument at the time, Ellen.
6: You can't scare me.
7: I just talked to Rawlins, your chauffeur. Knows what time you got in, and he found Ellen's purse in the car.
6: I don't believe it. Where's the purse?
7: Rawlins has it. He'll produce it when you get to trial, and your own father will have to prosecute you. Oh, I'll enjoy that. Too bad about that purse, kid. If you'd found the purse and Rawlins didn't know what he knows, you might have gotten away with it. But you're stuck now, stuck with Rawlins and the purse, and your own father will have to tie the rope around your neck.
6: Rawlins is a liar.
7: It'll hold in court. The jury will believe him.
6: He's a dirty liar. I could kill him.
7: Kill him? You wouldn't do that.
6: Well, he isn't fit to live.
7: Well, you aren't either. but I'm going to give you a chance to keep out of the noose. I'll keep Rawlins from talking if you get me a couple of letters.
8: What letters?
7: Your father has them. They have my signature on them. You can get them very easily. You get those papers, and I'll put the quietus on Rawlins. They're addressed to the county supervisor. Your father intends to use them against me. I want them. Is that clear?
6: Yeah.
7: You get the papers, and we're both in the clear. Understand?
6: Yeah, you understand.
7: All right. I'll give you till tomorrow evening at 6 o'clock. You can go now.
6: Yeah.
7: Remember, 6 o'clock tomorrow night.
0: Saturday night passes. Then Sunday dawns with the most startling discovery. Rawlins, the chauffeur, has been found dead. Shot to death in his apartment over the garage. No evidence is discovered, no weapon, no fingerprints, nothing. Now it is late afternoon.
9: Oh, this is a fine mess. A murder in my own home.
2: Everything will come out all right, Henry. You're certain to find the person who did it.
6: Oh, yes, he may have had some enemies. After all, we know very little about him. He'd only been here a short while.
9: Don't you understand? I'm the district attorney. Murder has been committed in my own home. Why, if I can't bring this to a solution, I'll be a laughingstock. I'll never be reelected.
2: We're trying to help you, Henry.
6: Oh, certainly, yeah.
9: I don't know what I'm going to do, but this has got to be kept from the police department. Once they get into it, it'll be plastered all over the front pages of every newspaper in town. Yes, I'll have to handle this from my own office.
2: Well, neither one of us has been out of the house, and we haven't told anyone. What are you worried about?
6: Surely a man like Rawlins could have had many enemies. Who knows what he'd been mixed up in?
8: Captain Stone to see you, Mr. Banning.
9: Captain... Oh, yes, I was afraid of that. All right. Show him in.
10: Afternoon, Mr. Banning.
9: Oh, good afternoon, Captain Stone. Well, what are you doing out this way?
10: We heard about your chauffeur.
9: Really? And who told you?
10: Oh, friend. Body hasn't been moved, has it?
9: No. No, Inspector Stone, it hasn't. Mm-hmm. Still in the room over the garage.
10: Well, come on, Skelton, let's have a look. You don't mind, do you, Mr. Banning?
9: Why, no. No, of course not.
10: Oh, thank you. We'll be back in a moment.
9: All right. You know, I've got a strange feeling that Jim Blake knows something about this.
6: Blake? Why do you think that?
9: I don't know. He's just the type to think of something like this. Yes, a perfect setup for him. A murder in my own home. Nothing would please him better.
2: Why would Blake resort to anything like this?
9: Why? Because my dear Blake is in a tough spot. Yes. The more I think about it, the more right I think I am. Well, I'm going to have a talk with him.
6: Well, I don't think Blake had anything to do with it.
9: Really? What do you know about it?
6: Well, nothing, Father.
9: Then please allow me to handle this in my own way.
2: Henry, why must you be so harsh?
6: I'm sorry, Father. I think you should keep away from Blake.
9: Why?
6: I don't know. I think you should.
9: Yes. Well, when I want your opinion, son, I'll ask for it.
10: Well, here you are, Mr. Banning. We found it.
9: Found what?
10: We found this revolver behind the garage.
9: Well,
10: No, don't touch it. We want to check for fingerprints.
9: Oh, of course, I know better than to touch it.
6: Fingerprints? Maybe there are none on it.
10: We'll check it just the same.
6: Well, the killer would be a fool to leave his prints on the gun. How do you know it is the gun?
10: We'll find out. Ballistics will know.
6: How will they know who the gun belongs to? Maybe it isn't the gun.
10: We already know who killed him. All we need is proof.
9: No. How do you know? Who did it?
10: Your son did it.
9: What?
10: We were tipped off.
9: My son?
10: That's right.
9: Are you crazy? Why should Clyde kill him? He hardly knew him.
10: Look, Mr. Banning. You think I'd come to your house snooping around unless I had a very good reason?
9: Where did you get your tip?
10: Well, I'd rather not say.
9: Who's his friend? Come on, you'd better tell me. I'll bring it out eventually.
10: All I know is that we were tipped off about the murder and told who did it. Your son threatened to kill Rawlins.
9: Who told you that?
10: Jim Blake. He heard him say it.
9: Where did you see Blake, Clyde?
6: Oh, I don't know what they mean.
10: Ask Jim Blake. Come on, Skelton. Let's check that gun with ballistics.
0: Hours later, Boss Jim Blake stands in the study facing the district attorney. There is a tense moment as each waits for the other to speak.
7: Well, Banning, what do you want?
9: I know what you're trying to pull, Blake. You're trying to get at me by framing my son with a murder.
7: I'm not trying to frame him. I just told the police that I heard Clyde threaten to kill Rawlings.
9: So far, there's nothing but circumstantial evidence. Clyde had no reason to kill Rawlings, and without a motive, Clyde's in the clear.
7: Yeah?
9: You had a scheme in mind to force me to drop that investigation, then your scheme went haywire. You pulled a boner.
7: What do you mean, boner?
9: If Clyde had threatened Rawlings' life, the natural thing for a man in your situation to have done was to approach me instead of the police.
7: Why?
9: Well, you wanted those letters, didn't you? How could you possibly make a deal for those letters now that you've made your information public?
7: I'm way ahead of you, Banning. I'm not so dumb as all that. I'm still holding the aces.
9: What aces?
7: The ones I'll throw down for the letters.
9: I think you're bluffing, Blake.
7: I know why Clyde killed Rawlings. I can supply the motive. I'll admit that without the motive, he'd be in the clear. But if I spilled the motive, he'd crack in 5 minutes.
9: I still think you're bluffing.
7: I know you've got a cinch case against me with those letters. But with what I know, I've got a cinch case against your son that will send him to the gallows. Not only that, but if I do spill it, you wouldn't dare show your face in this town again.
9: Sounds pretty gruesome. I can't imagine what it could possibly be.
7: I'll say you can't. Clyde is really in it, up to his neck.
9: You really think he's guilty?
7: Certainly, but whether he is or not, he had the motive. And the motive for killing Rawlings will lead to something that can be definitely proved.
9: You mean material evidence?
7: I do. So in order to prosecute me, you'll be forced to prosecute your own son. I'll see to that. Now you hand over those letters and we'll all be in the clear. Believe me, Banning, I'm not bluffing.
9: Blake, if you're telling the truth, then we're both in a very unfortunate position. You're a crook, and I happen to be a stickler for duty. I can't be bribed.
7: You mean you'd actually prosecute your own son?
9: I do. And if he's guilty, he can take the consequences. I don't believe he is, but I know you are.
7: I think you're crazy.
9: And I still think you're bluffing.
7: Try me.
9: I'll call your bluff.
7: All right, but you'll change your mind, Banning. If you don't, you're a bigger fool than I've ever come across.
9: Let's have it.
7: Get your son in here.
9: All right. Marcia, bring Clyde in here.
11: Yes, Henry.
7: What a sap you are, Banning. Over a couple of punk letters. Duty. Ladder bourgeois.
6: Do you want me, Father?
9: Oh, you can come in too, Marcia.
11: Yes, Henry.
6: What are you doing here?
7: Well, kid, I've been having a little chat with your righteous father. He sent for me. He's a little stupid. He wants to be enlightened. Maybe you can help him.
6: Yeah?
9: Clyde, I understand you paid a visit to Mr. Blake.
7: Huh? Go on, better tell him, Clyde.
9: What were you doing there, Clyde?
6: Blake sent for me.
9: Why?
6: Well, he wanted to talk to me.
9: What about?
6: About what you've been saying.
7: I told him what you said to me.
6: Said about what?
7: About Rawlings.
6: What did I say about Rawlings?
9: What did you say, Clyde?
6: Nothing. He's lying.
9: Lying about what? We haven't said anything yet.
6: He tried to get me to steal something.
9: Steal something?
7: No, we're getting someplace.
9: Wanted you to steal some letters out of my safe.
6: Yes, yes. He offered me a lot of money.
7: Money? I didn't even mention money. I didn't have to.
6: Yes, he did.
9: What inducement would money be to you, Clyde? You always get everything you want.
7: I offered you something better than money, kid.
9: What was it, Clyde?
6: He threatened me. Threatened to kill me.
7: How do you like that? You're in a tough spot, kid. You better start talking. You threatened to kill Rawlings.
6: I did not.
7: I heard you.
9: Why did you make that threat?
6: Well, I was just talking. I didn't mean it. I couldn't kill anybody.
7: But you did say it.
6: But I didn't mean it.
9: What had you done? What did he know? Something prompted you to say it. Now, what was it?
6: Nothing, nothing. I haven't done anything.
7: You killed Rawlings. You said you would.
6: I didn't kill him.
7: You killed him to shut his mouth.
9: What did he know, Clyde?
6: Blake's lying. He's just trying to scare me.
7: I'll scare you. You killed Rawlings to keep him from telling what he knew about you and my daughter, Ellen.
9: What? Your daughter?
7: She was in love with Clyde and wanted him to marry her. He tried to shake her, but when she got too insistent, he threw her out of his car, murdered her.
6: I did not. I didn't.
7: Rawlings heard them arguing. Clyde dismissed him and drove the car himself. Rawlings found Ellen's purse in the car next morning. Rawlings told
6: him. He's lying, lying.
7: I told him Rawlings wouldn't talk if Clyde got me the letters, but he killed Rawlings instead.
9: Was Ellen Blake in your car the night she died?
6: Yes.
9: Did you dismiss the chauffeur?
6: Yes, but I didn't kill her. She jumped out. She jumped out deliberately.
9: Why didn't you tell this?
6: I was going to, but then I got afraid they'd think I killed her.
7: Rawlings tried to blackmail Clyde, then double-crossed Clyde and came to me.
9: Where's the purse?
7: Clyde probably has it. That's why he killed him.
6: I haven't got it. I don't know where it is. I couldn't find it.
9: Then you were in Rawlings' apartment over the garage.
6: Yes, yes, but I didn't kill him. I didn't kill Ellen.
7: Huh? Now, what do you have to say, Mr. Banning? Do I hold the aces?
9: No. I'll bring it to trial. I'll find that purse, if there is a purse. And if he's proven guilty, he can pay the penalty like anyone else. And then, Blake, I'll start on you.
7: You're a fool, Banning. You're crazy.
9: Come in.
10: Well, here we are, Mr. Banning. Got quite a bit of dope on this Rawlings killing.
9: What now?
10: There were no fingerprints on that gun, but it was definitely the murder weapon. Ballistics checked it.
9: Well, still doesn't prove my son fired the gun.
10: That's right. But we did manage to trace the original ownership.
9: And what did you learn?
10: Well, here it is. The gun was purchased 4 years ago in Seattle.
9: By whom?
10: By Patricia Rawlins.
9: Patricia Rawlins?
10: Mm-hmm.
9: Did you check on Patricia Rawlins? Who was she?
10: Yeah, we checked on her. We also checked on Rawlins. Patricia Rawlins was your chauffeur's wife. They both have a police record. Rawlins was a confidence man, 3 convictions. Wife Patricia was implicated as an accomplice.
9: Anything else?
10: Yes, Rawlins disappeared into Mexico 3 years ago. Finally turned up here. Rawlins must have had the gun in his possession. Or the wife had it. In which case, she could have killed him.
9: Quite possible. You'd better try to locate the wife.
10: Oh, here's a picture. We should be able to locate her without much trouble.
9: What do you mean? Good Lord. Marcia.
2: Yes, Henry.
9: Look at this photo. Do you know who this is?

0: in his apartment. He pulled the gun and struck me. We all fought for it. Clyde wrestled with him, and I got the gun and shot him.
1: Why did you tell, Marshal?
0: Why not? It doesn't matter now.
2: Tell me, did she shoot in self-defense, Clyde?
1: Certainly. He'd have killed us both.
2: Well, that will clear you of the Rawlins charge.
3: But what about Ellen?
1: He still killed Ellen.
2: Captain Stone, there's a missing purse. Ellen Blake's purse. I want it. You can start looking in Rawlins' apartment. I'm going through with this, Blake, regardless of the consequences.
3: Take a look at him, Captain. A man who'd sacrifice his own son, his own life, for a couple of measly little letters. What a set.
4: But District Attorney Banning, a determined man, goes through with his promise. The case against his son is in preparation. The day of the opening of the trial is set. Then the missing purse is found. And in it is a note to Clyde, written and signed by Ellen Blake. Go on. Read it, Clyde.
1: Dearest Clyde, I've tried every way to reach you. I know now that you've been avoiding me. I can't go on. I know your faults, but I love you. I can't help it. So I'm going to kill myself. I don't know how, but some way will present itself. Goodbye, Clyde. I hope you find the happiness I've been denied. I love you. Ellen.
4: Well. There you are. Ellen Blake did jump from Clyde's car. And Clyde, even though he did seem a weakling, was able to fight when it came to a showdown. And Marcia, because of her great love for Banning, was willing to sacrifice everything for him. So Clyde is cleared, Marcia is acquitted, and Blake is sent to prison. And that is the end of a story which might have ended very tragically had it not been for the note in Ellen's purse. Very convenient, that note.

0: CBS has presented The Whistler. Original music for this production was composed and conducted by Wilbur Hatch. The Whistler is written and directed by J. Donald Wilson and originates from Columbia Square in Hollywood. Next week, 9:30.
1: I, the Whistler, will return to tell you another unusual tale. 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
1: Don't forget, we're here for you, CSU.

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1: I got all
0: everything. 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
1: Mm-hmm.
0: I'm relaxed. I did. Oh, you got your own room? You got your own room and everything or what?
1: I got everything. I got two cymbals and two tom-toms.
0: I mean, you got a room to stay in.
1: Oh, what?
0: Well, beautiful then. Okay. Yeah, you ain't worried about nothing, huh?
1: Nope.
0: Digging. No, just knock the drums over tonight, man, because I'm gonna be vibrating that whole plastic ceiling off.
1: Crazy.
0: Dig it?
1: Crazy.
0: Okay, peace now, yeah.

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I'm going to Louisiana for to see my Susiana, Polly Wally Doodle all day. There's a grasshopper sitting on a railroad track, Polly Wally Doodle all day. 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

I'm going to Houston, Houston, Houston, Paula, Paula, Houston, long day. I'm going to Houston, Houston, Houston, Paula, Paula, Houston, long day.

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0: looks at all the things really backwards we want to see for our confidence. With major managing repressive tactics that are continuously used by the police are having a big effect on their life. You get a couple of summonses, you get arrested for things that really a minor
1: Take the bullet, plug it deep, and then steam is turned in between the visa inserts and the body.

0: finally, would you give me your own definition of improvisation, please?
1: Improvisation. I think it's an expression of one's feeling through a suffering pain that that is injected mm-hmm. on them that they know not of.
0: Yeah. Mm. Okay, thank you very much.
1: I can't say no more than that.
0: Yeah.
1: You know, injected that they know not of, and they just feeling, you know, whatever it is, and they don't know what they're feeling themselves, but it's coming out the bill.

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1: Don't forget, we're here for you, CSU.

This is the Man in Black, here again to introduce Columbia's program, Suspense. From Hollywood, we bring you a star, Mr. Orson Welles, who this evening begins a four-week engagement as guest at these proceedings. In the interest of prime suspense, Mr. Welles and the producer of this series have scheduled four radio stories, which they feel are particularly distinguished in our chosen field. The first of these is The Most Dangerous Game by Richard Gonell. And so with the performance of Orson Welles and the character of General Zaroff and Keenan Wynn as Sanger Rainsford, who learned from Zaroff what was the most dangerous game, we again hope to keep you in suspense.

much time. Any moment now he may come in, and when he does, I'm going to kill him. It's him or me, and I'm going to do my best to make it him. Well, maybe it sounds crazy to you. I guess it does. It would have sounded crazy to me a few days ago when I was with Whitney on the yacht. I was on a pleasure trip. Huh. A pleasure trip. How could I or anyone realize then the horror and torment I was to go through? How was I to know of Ivan and the Death Swamp and the hounds? How was I to know of Zaroff? Think of it. It was only 4 nights ago that the ship went down. We've been talking about this island, Ship Trap Island, Whitney said it was called on the charts. I was sleepy and started on down below to turn in. I was mixing myself a nightcap when I looked up and saw it. A tremendous reef racing at us out of the fog. I screamed out a warning, but it was too late. We were right upon it.

0: ship exploded right on top of Whitney and members of the crew. I alone was standing safe out on the prow, but the force of the explosion hurled me into the blood-warm waters. Terrified at the suddenness and surprise, my stomach weak and sick at the thought of the others. The sea was eddying furiously around the sinking remnants of the ship. And a certain cool headedness came to me and made me swim desperately away. Or I might not have lived to go through the horror which was soon to come. I struck out to the right in the direction of the island about which Whitney had been telling me. I have no recollection of how long I swam, but all at once I heard the muttering and growling of the sea breaking on the rocky shore. With my remaining strength, I dragged myself from the swirling waters. All in, gasping, my hands raw, I at last reached a flat place at the top. I flung myself down at the jungle edge and tumbled headlong into the deepest sleep of my life. When I awoke, I was in a strange place, having no idea how I had done it.
1: Well, Ivan, our friend seems to be awakening.
2: Where is this? Where am I?
1: Do not be alarmed, my friend. My man Ivan found you out on the cliff and brought you here to be taken care of.
2: Well, thank God there's life on this island. I hardly believed.
1: Few people do. Yes, you are quite safe here in my castle, Mr.
2: Rainsford. Yes. Rainsford, I'm Sanger Rainsford of New York.
1: Rainsford? Sanger Rainsford?
2: Yes.
1: Well, it is indeed a very great pleasure and honor to welcome you, Mr. Sanger Rainsford. You're the celebrated hunter, are you not?
2: Yes, yes. You know me?
1: By reputation only. I've read your book about hunting snow leopards in Tibet, you see. My name is General Zaroff. I am not English, Mr. Rainsford, but I went to a good school. Perhaps you recognize the colors of my tie. No, it makes no difference. I've lived too long in the jungle to be a snob.
2: Well, I... I can't tell you how happy I am to meet you, General.
1: And I can't tell you how happy I am to meet you, Mr. Rainsford. But come, we shouldn't be chatting here. We can talk later. You must be hungry.
2: Yes, I am, rather. What?
1: Ivan thought you'd like a robe. He's drying your clothes for you.
2: Oh, thank you.
1: Ivan's an incredibly strong fellow, but you mustn't mind his looks. His ears were cut off in battle, and he has the misfortune to be deaf and dumb. He is sensitive about his appearance. A simple fellow, really, but I'm afraid a bit savage.
2: Oh?
1: He's been in our family for years. Follow Ivan, if you please, Mr. Rainsford. I was about to have my luncheon just before you awoke. We can have it together now. Does the robe fit you all right?
2: Oh, yes, yes, perfectly, thanks.
1: I'm so glad.
2: You have quite a collection of heads here. Lions, tigers, elephants, moose, bears. Oh, I don't believe I've ever seen a more perfect specimen.
1: They are nice. I take great pride in them.
2: You have good cause.
1: Coming from you, Mr. Rainsford, that is a great compliment. And here we are. You sit over there.
2: Thank you.
1: Not at all. Right, Ivan. We do our best to preserve the amenities of civilization here. Please forgive many lapses.
2: Oh, of course.
1: Yes. Well off the beaten track, you know. Shushu. Shushu. Shushu. This is my little pet, Mr. Rainsford. As a hunting falcon, Shushu is of no further usefulness in the field. But I am fond of its company. Am I not, little sweetheart? Patience, my darling. I know you're hungry, my dear. We hunt tonight.
2: Your heads are really remarkable, General. That Cape Buffalo is the largest I've ever seen.
1: It's that fellow. He's a monster.
2: Did he charge you?
1: Hurled me against a tree, fractured my skull, left me the scar. And I got the brute.
2: I've always thought the Cape Buffalo is the most dangerous of all games.
1: No, you're wrong. Wrong, sir. The Cape Buffalo is not the most dangerous game. Ivan, the wine.
2: How does he understand you?
1: He reads my lips. If you like this champagne, Mr. Rainsford, Ivan chills it expertly. The Cape Buffalo is not the most dangerous game. Here in my preserve on this island, I hunt more dangerous game.
2: Oh, is there a big game on this island?
1: The biggest.
2: Oh, really?
1: Oh, it isn't here. Naturally, of course, I have to stock the island.
2: What have you imported, General? Jaguars?
1: Jaguars. I hope you like filet mignon, Mr. Ray.
2: Oh, I do very much, thank you. Is it jaguars, General?
1: No. The hunting jaguars ceased to interest me some years ago. I exhausted their possibilities, you see. No thrill left in jaguars, you understand? No real danger. I live for danger, Mr. Rainsford. We will have some capital hunting, you and I. I shall be most glad to have your company.
2: Yes, but what can you...
1: You'll be amused, I know. I think you may say in all modesty that I've done a rare thing. Yes, I've invented a new sensation. May I pour you another glass of champagne, Mr. Rainsford?
2: Thank you, General.
1: God makes some men poets. Some he makes kings, some beggars. Me, he made a hunter. My hand was made for the trigger. My father once said that. Made for the trigger. My whole life has been one prolonged hunt. I've hunted every kind of game in every land. It'd be impossible for me to tell you how many animals I've killed. Grizzlies in your Rockies, crocodiles in the Ganges, rhinoceroses in East Africa. It's in Africa, by the way, that Cape Buffalo hit me and laid me up for 6 months. Mm. As soon as I recovered, I started for the Amazon to hunt jaguars, for I'd heard they were unusually cunning. They weren't. They were no match at all for a hunter with his wits about him, the high-powered rifle. I was bitterly disappointed. I was lying in my tent with a splitting headache one night, and a terrible thought pushed its way into my head. Hunting was beginning to bore me. And hunting, remember, had been my life. I've heard that in America, businessmen often go to pieces when they give up the business that's been their life.
2: Yes, yes, that's so.
1: I had no wish to go to pieces. I must do something. Now, mine is an analytical mind, Mr. Rainsford. Doubtless, that is why I enjoy the problems of the chase.
2: Oh, no doubt, General.
1: So I ask myself why the hunt no longer fascinated me. You are much younger than I am, Mr. Rainsford, and have not hunted as much, but you perhaps can guess the answer.
2: Well, what is it?
1: Simply this. Hunting had ceased to be what you call a sporting proposition. It had become too easy. I always got my quarry. Always. It's no greater bore than perfection. Cigarette?
2: No, thank you.
1: No animal had a chance with me anymore. Not a chance. That is no boast. It is a mathematical certainty. The animal had nothing but his legs and his instinct. Instinct is no match for reason. When I thought of this, it was a tragic moment for me, I can tell you. It came to me as an inspiration, what I must do.
2: And that was?
1: I had to invent a new animal to hunt.
2: A new animal? Oh, you're joking.
1: Not at all. I never joke about hunting. I needed a new animal. I found one. So I bought this island, built this castle, and here I do my hunting. The island's perfect for my purposes. There are jungles with a maze of trails in them. Hills, swamps.
2: Yes, but the animal, General Zara.
1: It supplies me with the most exciting hunting in the world. No other hunting compares with it for an instant. Every day I hunt. I never grow bored now. For I have a quarry with which I can match my wits.
2: Yes, but you still haven't...
1: I wanted the ideal animal to hunt, so I said, what are the attributes of an ideal quarry? And the answer was, of course, it must have courage, cunning, and above all, it must be able to reason.
2: Well, no animal can reason.
1: My dear fellow, there is one that can.
2: One? But you can't mean...
1: And why not?
2: Well, I can't believe you're serious, General Zaroff. You're just joking.
1: Joking? I'm quite serious. Speaking about hunting.
2: Hunting? You're speaking about murder.
1: Well, dear me, that unpleasant word. I think I can show you that your scruples are quite ill-founded.
2: Yes?
1: I hunt the scum of the earth. Sailors from tramp ships, Lascars, Japs, mongrels, a thoroughbred horse, a hound is worth more than a score of them.
2: But these are men.
1: Precisely, that is why I use them. It gives me pleasure. They can reason after a fashion, so they are dangerous.
2: But where do you get them?
1: Oh, we visit my training school. It's in the cellar. I have about a dozen pupils down there now. They're from the Spanish Bark San Lucar that had the bad luck to go to the rocks up there. A very inferior lot, I regret to say. Poor specimens, more accustomed to the deck than to the jungle. Another glass?
2: No.
1: It's a game, you see. It's a sort of game. I suggest to one of them that we go hunting. I give him a supply of food and an excellent hunting knife. I give him 3 hours start. I am to follow, armed only with a pistol of the smallest caliber and range. If my quarry eludes me for 3 whole days, he wins the game. If I find him, he loses.
2: Suppose he refuses to be hunted?
1: Oh, I give him his choice, of course. He need not play that game if he does not wish to. If he does not wish to hunt, I turn him over to Ivan. Ivan once had the honor of serving as official knouter to my old king, and he has his own ideas of sport. Invariably, Mr. Rainsford, invariably they choose the hunt.
2: And if they win?
1: To date, I have not lost. I do not wish you to think me a braggart, Mr. Rainsford. Many of them afford only the most elementary sort of problem, I assure you. Occasionally, I strike a tartar. Shoo-shoo remembers the tartar, don't you, darling? Yes, he almost did win. I eventually had to use the hounds. See? Wait a moment. I'll open the window. Hello, boys! Rather good lot, I think. They're let out at 7 every night. If anyone should try to get into my castle or out of it, something extremely regrettable would occur to me. But enough of this. Come, I'll show you a collection of heads I'm quite sure you've never seen before. Join me in the library for coffee.
2: I hope that you will excuse me tonight, General.
1: Oh.
2: I'm really not feeling well at all.
1: Indeed. I know what it is. My old complaint. Ennui, boredom. You need some excitement. Tonight we'll hunt. Hey, Mr. Rainsford. You and I.
2: You're wrong, General. I won't hunt. I won't murder.
1: As you wish, my friend. The choice rests entirely with you. But may I not venture to suggest that you will find my idea of sport more diverting than Ivan's?
2: You...
1: My dear fellow.
2: You don't mean that you plan to hunt me.
1: My dear fellow. Have I not told you? I always mean what I say about hunting. This is really an inspiration. I drink to a foeman worthy of my steel at last.
2: I simply can't believe it. This must be some sort of dream.
1: You'll find the game worth playing, Mr. Rainsford. Think of it, your brain against mine, your woodcraft against mine, your strength, your stamina against mine. Outdoor chess. And the stake is not without value, eh?
2: And if I win...
1: I'll cheerfully acknowledge myself defeated if I do not find you by midnight of the third day. My sloop will place you on the mainland near a town. Well, you can trust me. I give you my word as a gentleman and a sportsman. Of course, you in turn must agree to say nothing of your visit here.
2: I will agree to nothing of the kind.
1: Oh. Well, in that case... But why discuss that now? 3 days hence, we can discuss it over a bottle of Veuve Clicquot, unless... Well, your choice, Mr. Rainsford.
2: I'm a hunter. You know my choice.
1: Mm-hmm. Ivan here will supply you with hunting clothes, food, and knife. I suggest you wear moccasins. They leave a poorer trail. I suggest, too, that you avoid the big swamp in the southeast corner of the island. We call it Death Swamp. There's quicksand there. Well, I must beg you to excuse me now. We always take our siesta after our lunch. Don't we, Shushu? Yes. Come, my little pet. You'll hardly have time for a nap, I fear, Mr. Rainsford. You'll want to start, of course. I shall not follow till dusk. Hunting at night is so much more exciting than by day, don't you think? Well, au revoir, Mr. Rainsford. Au revoir.
2: I... I'd fought my way through the bush for 2 hours, repeating to myself over and over again, I must keep my nerve, I must keep my nerve. My whole idea at first was to put distance between myself and General Zaroff. And to this end, I had plunged along through the thicket, spurred on by the sharp rowls of something very much like panic. Now I had got a grip on myself. I'd stopped. I was taking stock of the situation. I saw that straight flight was futile. Inevitably, it would bring me face to face with the sea. Well, I'll give him a trail, I muttered. And I struck off from the rude path I had been following and into the trackless wilderness. I made a series of intricate loops. I doubled back on my trail again and again, recalling all the lore of the fox hunt, all the dodges of the fox. Night found me exhausted, my hands and face lashed by the branches on a thickly wooded ridge. My need for rest was imperative, and I thought, I'd played the fox, now I must play the cat of the fable. A big tree with a thick trunk and outspread branches was nearby, and taking care not to leave the slightest mark, I climbed up and stretched out on one of the broad limbs. Rest brought me new confidence and almost a feeling of security. Even so expert a hunter as General Zaroff cannot face me here, I assured myself. An apprehensive night crawled slowly by, my mind keenly alert for any sound, any warning. Towards the dawn, an instinct I never knew existed, like an animal must possess, impelled me to look far off in the distance in a westerly direction. Sure enough, following the trail with the sureness of a bloodhound came General Zaroff. Nothing escaped those searching black eyes. No cracked blade of grass, no bent twig, no mark, no matter how fine in the moss. My heart pounding furiously, I slid down quickly from the tree and struck off again into the woods. I knew I had to do something desperate. I knew that I had little time in which to do it. 300 yards from my hiding place, I...

0: Rainsford! 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
0: Rainsford? If you are within sound of my voice, as I suppose you are, let me congratulate you. Not many men know how to make a maline man-catcher. Luckily for me, I too have hunted in Malacca. You are proving interesting, Mr. Rainsford. Very interesting. The tree brushed my shoulders. I jumped back. I'm going to have the wound dressed. So it's slight. I shall be back, Mr. Rainsford. I shall be back.
2: It was flight now, a desperate, hopeless flight that carried me on for hours. I don't know where I got the strength. I kept telling myself over and over again that I must keep my nerve. But I was competing with a monster, a super huntsman. Dusk came, then darkness, and still I managed to press on. The ground grew softer under my moccasins. The vegetation grew ranker and denser. Insects bit at me savagely. Suddenly, as I stepped forward, my foot sank into the ooze. I tried to wrench it back, but the muck sucked viciously at my foot like a giant leech. With a violent effort, I tore my foot loose. I knew where I was then. Death Swamp and its quicksand. But the softness of the earth had given me an idea. I stepped back from the quicksand a dozen feet or so and began to dig. When the pit was above my shoulders, I climbed out and from some hard saplings cut stakes and sharpened them to fine points. These stakes I planted in the bottom of the pit with the points sticking upwards. As fast as I could, I wove a rough carpet of weeds and branches and with it covered the mouth of the pit. And wet with sweat and aching with tiredness, I crouched behind the stump of a lightning-charmed tree. Oh, I knew Zaroff was coming. I could hear the paddling sound of his feet in the salt dirt. Zaroff was coming and coming fast. He was not feeling his way along foot by foot. Crouching there, I could neither see him nor see the pit. I lived a year and a minute frozen.

0: good, Rainford. 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Again you score. I think, Mr. Rainford, I'll see what you can do against my whole pack. I'm going back to get them now. Thank you for a most amusing evening.
1: At daybreak, lying near the swamp, I was awakened by a sound that made me know I had new things to learn about fear. It was a distant sound, faint and wavering, but I knew it. It was the baying of a pack of hounds. I could do one of two things. I could stay where I was and wait. That was suicide. I could flee. That was postponing the inevitable. I had put my very last hope into that tiger pit. For a moment, I stood there thinking. All at once, an idea that held a wild chance came to me, and tightening my belt, I headed away from the swamp. The baying of the hounds drew nearer. They would be on me any minute now. My mind worked frantically. I thought of a native trick I had learned in Uganda. I caught hold of a springy young sapling, and to it fastened my hunting knife with the blade pointing down the trail. With a bit of wild grapevine, I tied back the sapling. Then I ran for my life. The waves that next flying horses had heard and felt the fresh scent. I knew then how an animal at bay feels. At last, I had to stop to get my breath. The baying of the hounds stopped just as suddenly. And with it, my heart stopped too. They must have reached the knife. Excitedly, I shinned up a tree and looked back. My pursuers had stopped all right. But the hope that had been in my brain when I climbed died. For in the shallow valley, I saw that General Zaroff was still on his feet. But Ivan was not. But hurriedly had come along to hold the hounds.

driven by the recoil of the springing tree, had splintered through his chest. I'd hardly tumbled to the ground when the pack took up the cry again. Nerve, I panted as I dashed along. A blue gap showed between the trees dead ahead. The hounds were almost on top of me. I forced myself on towards that gap. I reached it. It was the shore of the sea. Across a cove, I could see the gloomy gray stone of the castle. 20 feet below me, the sea rumbled and hissed. I hesitated. I heard the hounds. Then I leaped.

0: Yes, he was good to me. And I'm here safe in the general's bedroom waiting for him. 3 days are up, and I've eluded him. But now I must go further. In a moment, we will meet, he and I, and he will be unarmed. Only one of us is going to live. You understand that now.
1: Quiet, Shushu. Shushu! You must be patient, dear. You must forgive me. You're hungry, I know. Shushu. Frenchman.
2: Jenny.
1: Frenchman. How on earth did you get
0: it? Swam. I found it easier and quicker than walking through the jungle.
1: I congratulate you. Extraordinary. You've won the game.
0: Oh, no, General. I'm still a beast at bay here. Get ready, General Zaroff.
1: Swords?
0: Yes, two of them.
1: I see. Oh, very good. Very good, Ransford. One of us, then, is to furnish a repast for the hounds. The other will sleep in this very excellent bed. Excellent. On guard, Ransford!

0: And so closes The Most Dangerous Game by Richard Connell, starring Orson Welles. Tonight's tale of suspense. Mr. Welles was General Zaroff and Keenan Wynn, Rainsford. This is your narrator, the man in black, who conveys to you Columbia's invitation to spend this half hour in suspense next week, same time, when Orson Welles will again be our star in Sir Arthur Conan Doyle's story, The Lost Special. The producer of suspense is William Spear, who tonight also directed the broadcast, and who, with Bernard Herrmann, the conductor, Lucian Marowick, who composed the original score, and Private Jacques Anson Fink, the radio author, collaborated on tonight's suspense.
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0: I am the Whistler, and I know many things, for I walk by night. I know many strange tales, hidden in the hearts of men and women who have stepped into the shadows. 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
1: Yes, friends, it's time for the Signal Oil program, The Whistler. 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
0: The small western community of Eagle's Nest, once a gold rush boom town, still full of interesting landmarks, silent reminders of a hectic, glorious past, had turned into a quiet, peaceful center of small town trade and commerce. From the Gold Nugget Hotel at one end of its main street to the Silver Slipper Saloon at the other, a handful of men lolled in doorways, stood chatting quietly on street corners. A more careful observer, however, could discover activity, or at least some noise. And it was taking place in the front office of the town's newspaper in the middle of the block. Some of the leading citizens were there listening, and the noise was being made by a tall man named Mark Melville.
2: Your town is dying on the vine.
3: Oh, now, wait a minute.
2: Now, you men run this place. You, Mr. Betterly, with one of the finest ranches in the West. Henry Malone here with his department store. Chambers and his newspaper. Mr. Conklin, your boss.
4: Look, mister, we don't even know your name. You can't just walk in here.
2: Now, let me finish. And the name's Mark Melville. Let me tell you what happened to me. I have a good public relations business in San Francisco. 2 weeks ago, I suddenly got fed up, wanted a rest, a change. I closed up the office, stepped onto a bus, ended up here. No particular reason, just stepped off the bus. You know what happened to me when I walked down your main street? I didn't see a broken-down, has-been community, no, sir. I saw a colorful saloon with swinging doors. I caught the excitement and gaiety that belongs with a place like this. I'd like to see it that way again, and one thing can do it. Publicity, gentlemen, publicity. Promotion.
4: Publicity? Promotion?
2: Yes, put on a Frontier Week or an Old Timers Week. Anything we want to call it. Just something to bring people in from miles around. Now, there's 100,000 people within a radius of 75 miles. They'll come, believe me, they will. And they'll spend money, too. Why, if necessary, I'd like to fly back to San Francisco and get my own capital to start things rolling.
4: Oh, no, no, no. If we ever do go into a thing like this, we'll pay our own freight.
5: What sort of things would we do, Mark?
2: Why, the stunts are endless. We'd give it the works, western-wise. Put on a rodeo, a carnival. Have a stagecoach race ending up in the middle of town. We'll make a rule, maybe. Everybody wears a 10-gallon hat. We could even organize a vigilante committee. Anybody caught with his hat off gets his head dunked in the horse trough.
3: Wouldn't that be a terrific idea?
4: I don't wear one. Hey, Melville, how much would you want for your services?
2: Oh, if you insist on a business basis, we're... You can give me a percentage of the overall take, say 10-15%. Have it your way.
4: 15% it is. Boys?
3: Yeah, that's right.
4: When can you get started?
2: Why, wait another minute. I'll go back to my hotel, start setting things up right.

0: Just a minute, Mr. Melville. Where are you going?
1: Why, up to my room.
0: I wouldn't bother. It's locked. I got the key.
1: I'm not sure that I understand. I get it. I know just what you're thinking.
0: I wouldn't be surprised.
1: You're thinking when I stepped off that bus 4 days ago, I was broke.
0: Exactly.
1: I want you to do something, Mr. Davis. I want you to go to that telephone there. Pick it up. Call Chambers Paper. Mr. Betterly's there. I want you to ask for him.
0: Betterly? You know Jim Betterly?
1: I came here to see him. And not 5 minutes ago, he talked me into a deal worth at least several thousand dollars. Go on, call him. Get him on the phone. I insist, Mr. Davis. Tell Betterly what you think of Mark Melville. Tell him you don't want me in your hotel. See what he has to say about it. And about me. Well?
0: Here's your key, Mr. Melville. Mr. Melville, I'll bring your bag up right away. I locked it in my office.
1: When you bring it up, bring along a lunch menu. I'm going to be doing some work in my room.
0: Yes, sir.
2: It's amusing, isn't it, Mark, how people can be impressed. You've often thought that, given the means, you could change a universe. Only right now, and for several thousand badly needed dollars, you must concentrate on changing Eagle's Nest, putting it on the map as you promised. The next day, you move your headquarters over to the newspaper office. It's while you're at the typewriter pounding out the first publicity release on the Eagle's Nest Frontier Week that you met someone else.
3: Hello.
1: Hello. Well, hello.
3: I'm Helen Wright.
1: Helen? I'm Mark.
3: I know. Mark Melville, publicity genius. Gonna tell the world about Eagle's Nest.
1: Isn't it about time somebody did?
3: Yeah. That is my typewriter you're using.
1: Oh, well, I'll be through in a minute.
3: Use it. As long as you like.
1: Thanks. You, work here on the paper, huh?
3: Yeah. Thrilling career.
1: Bitter?
3: Bored.
1: Huh? I know the feeling.
3: What do you do about it?
1: I generally start looking around for something new to take up my time.
3: Interesting idea.
1: It usually works. You like to discuss it sometime?
3: Maybe.
1: Live close by?
3: No. I live out, about 5 miles.
1: Doing anything tonight?
3: Wasn't planning to.
1: Why don't you meet me here in town?
3: I'm engaged to Jim Betterly.
1: Oh. Well, I guess that changes things.
3: Yeah. I better meet you out of town.
2: So now you have two things to amuse you, Mark. The Frontier Week plans and Helen. Soon you're seeing Helen every night late, always meeting her out of town so nobody will see the two of you together. But a week or so later, you begin to notice two things which disturb you. First, Helen is getting more serious. And second, her fiancé, Jim Betterly, is staring at you very curiously these days. And then, just before the Frontier Week opens, it all comes to a head. After the final committee meeting, Jim Betterly waits while the other members leave, and then he comes up to you.
4: Melville.
1: Oh, Betterly.
4: I want to talk to you.
1: I suppose you want to be sure you've got the plan straight.
4: I got them straight, but that isn't what I want to talk about, Melville.
1: No?
4: No. I want to talk about Helen.
1: Helen?
4: Yeah, she's engaged to me. That means I'm in love with her and I want to marry her pretty soon.
1: Why, sure. I hope you do, but...
4: Melville, all this stuff you've done for the town so far shows you got a lot of brains. You're a pretty clever fella. Just don't get too clever.
1: Look, I don't know what this is all about, Betterly, but believe me, you've got nothing to worry about as far as Helen's concerned.
4: I'm glad you said that, Melville. Just don't forget it.
2: Jim Betterly walks out the door, and you sit there at your typewriter thinking. It doesn't take you long to make up your mind, does it, Mark? One look at Betterly's face a few minutes ago has told you what would happen if he ever found out about you and Helen. You're still sitting there at your typewriter, thinking about it when she walks into the newspaper office and comes over to you. And then suddenly she bends over you.
3: Hello, darling, darling, darling.
1: Helen, not here.
3: Why not?
1: Betterly just left. He might have seen you.
3: Let him.
1: What?
3: I said let him see me. I'm tired of sneaking around, meeting you out of town late at night.
1: I thought that was the way you wanted things.
3: I did at first. I thought I wanted to hang on to Jim then. But now I know I don't. Now I only want you, Mark.
1: Well, as a matter of fact, Helen, I want to talk to you about us.
3: Yeah, I've been hoping you would, darling.
1: I don't think you understand.
3: Mark, you'll be leaving town after Frontier Week. Take me with you. I'm sick of this stupid little town. Take me to San Francisco, Mark. We can get married there.
1: San Francisco?
3: Yeah, that's where we belong. Together.
1: I'm afraid not, Helen.
3: What do you mean?
1: Look, we've had a lot of fun together. Well, things seem to have gotten a little beyond the fun stage. So I think it would be best for all concerned if we just called it a day.
3: Called it a day? Now let me get this real clear,
1: now,
3: Mark.
1: Look, let's not...
3: You want to brush me off?
1: Helen!
3: Well, there's something you ought to know, Mark. I don't brush. When there's something I want, I hang on to it. And if you think otherwise, you're in for a lot of trouble.
1: Trouble? Look, Helen, I don't like threats.
3: This isn't a threat, darling. It's a fact. Jim Betterly's got quite a temper.
1: Ha! You're bluffing. He's the last guy in the world you'd tell.
3: Is he? Well, I think I could explain things to him in a way that might
1: Look,
3: be very...
1: Look, if you go to Betterly with a bunch of lies about us, Helen, I'll tell him the truth.
3: Will you? And who do you think you'll believe? Me or you?
1: I see.
3: Yeah, so do I. And I know just what you're thinking, that you could leave town right now and be in the clear. Well, it wouldn't work. Because once I told Betterly about us, he'd follow you and he'd find you no matter where you went. So think it over, Mark. Better play it my way. You'd be much safer. Much.
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0: It had been so simple at the start, hadn't it, Mark? So easy selling the citizens of Eagle Nest on the idea of a Frontier Week celebration. And you looked forward to the day when it would all be over, and you could ride out of Eagle Nest with $3,000 or $4,000 in your pocket for masterminding the affair. Yes, it was a perfect setup. Until you became involved with Helen, Jim Betterly's fiancée. Now there's no telling how much trouble she'll make if she goes to Betterly with her version of what's happened. And yet you can't leave town. Not before you've collected the money that will be waiting for you at the end of the celebration. You think about it in the days that follow and struggle to reach a decision. Then Frontier Week opens, and you plunge into the 1,001 details of running the affair. You manage to avoid Helen as much as possible. And then on the night of the carnival, as you wander around the grounds, you notice Helen at a distance. She's with a stranger, a man you've never seen before. And then as you watch them...
1: Alva.
2: What?
1: Oh, Betterly.
2: Hi.
1: How's it going?
3: How's what going?
1: Why, the carnival.
3: Pretty good. I want to talk to you a minute, Nova.
1: Well,
3: this won't take long. I want to get it off my chest.
1: Why, how come you're not making the rounds of the sideshows tonight, Betterly?
3: As I've been looking for you.
1: Say, I see you've got a friend to show Helen around.
3: A friend?
1: Yeah, I saw her with someone a few minutes ago.
3: He's no friend. I've never seen him before.
1: Oh?
3: Look, Melville.
4: Hey, grab the tourist, boys. He hasn't got a hat on. Go on, get him over here.
1: Your vigilantes are doing quite a job, Betterly. That horse trough's gotten a lot of business.
3: Yeah. Melville, quit changing the subject. What I got to say isn't easy, and I want to get it over with.
1: All right. What is it?
3: Last week, you and I had a little talk. Remember?
1: Yes, but... I told you then, Betterly.
3: I thought you and Helen had been seeing each other.
1: Look, Betterly.
3: The last couple of days, I've hardly seen her, and now, tonight, she's with a stranger.
1: You say you haven't seen her much lately?
3: No. And, well, maybe I was wrong about you, Melville. I just wanted to tell you I'm sorry for shooting my mouth off the other day.
1: Why, that's okay, Betterly. Sure, forget it.
0: It's difficult to hide your surprise and relief, isn't it, Mark? And now it looks like Helen has found a new interest, a stranger. Yes. Suddenly it seems that all your troubles are over, doesn't it? It's almost 2 a.m. when you go back to your hotel room. But then as soon as you close the door, you see it. The note on your pillow. And as you read it, you realize your troubles aren't over after all.
1: Mark, I must see you tonight. It doesn't matter how late. I'll be expecting you. You'd better not disappoint me, Helen.
0: Well, it looks like this is a showdown, doesn't it, Mark? 10 minutes later, you arrive at her house. The shades are drawn, but there's a light inside. You open the door and go in. Your eyes flick past the empty bottle on the table to Helen's sullen face. She pokes silently at the coals in the fireplace with a poker and then straightens up and turns to you.
5: Decided to quit trying to hide from me, huh?
1: Look, I haven't been trying to hide. I just wanted to get things straightened out in my mind. Anyway, I'm sure your new boyfriend has kept you from getting too lonely.
5: Boyfriend? What are you talking about?
1: The guy you were with at the carnival.
5: Ah, don't make me laugh. He was just in town for the celebration. I never saw him before tonight.
1: You always have made friends easily, haven't you?
5: Still, you'll pay for that crack. I gave you a few things to think about the other day, didn't I?
1: Yeah. I've been thinking about them. I've reached a decision.
5: What is it?
1: Come into Frontier Week, I'm leaving town. Alone.
5: I don't think you will.
1: I don't think you'll do anything about
5: Jim it. Jim will kill you when I tell him.
1: Look, A, I don't think you have enough nerve to tell him. B, even if you do, I don't think he'll believe you now, so just forget it.
5: Forget it? You're going to take me with you, understand? You're going to take me with
1: you. Take you with me to San Francisco? You must be out of your mind.
5: You think you're too good for me, don't you? You think I'm just a small-town hick? Well, this is what I think of you.
1: You shouldn't have done that, Helen. You I've had something coming for a long time, and I'm going to
5: You stay away from me, Mark.
1: Put that poker down.
5: It's red hot, Mark. See?
1: Burn me. You'll burn my chest away, you little...
0: Moments later, you're standing there in a daze, Mark, staring at Helen's lifeless body on the floor. Then at the angry X-shaped burn on your chest. Finally, your mind begins to clear. You look around the room. There's no sign you've been there. And luckily, you're almost certain nobody saw you leave your hotel. You slip out the front door and look around. There's no one in sight. So you hurry back to your hotel room, rip off your charred shirt, and hide it temporarily in your closet. Then you collapse on your bed. The burn on your chest is throbbing painfully now, but you have no bandages or salve to put on it. So you just lie there, staring into the darkness. And then finally, just before dawn, your eyes close from sheer fatigue.
2: Melville?
1: Yeah.
2: This is Sheriff Horton.
1: What? Yes, Sheriff.
2: My office right away.
1: Why, yes, of course. Is anything wrong?
2: Yeah, something's wrong.
0: And you know what he means, don't you, Mark? Helen's murder. Probably this is just routine, but you've got to be on guard. You put on a clean shirt and wince as the cloth brushes against the burn. 10 minutes later, you walk into the sheriff's office. With him are a circle of grim-faced men. Among them, Chambers, Conklin, and Jim Betterly. The sheriff doesn't lose any time questioning you.
6: Where were you last night, Melville?
1: Last night? Why?
6: The carnival. What time did you leave?
1: Oh, must have been almost 2. Everything was closing up. Why, Sheriff?
6: Where'd you go after you left the carnival?
1: To my hotel room.
6: Did you leave your room at all after that?
1: No. Look, would you mind telling me what this is all about?
6: Sometime between 2 and 3 this morning, Helen Wright was murdered.
1: What? Oh, no.
7: Yeah, and I think you might have had something to do with it, Mobile.
1: Sheriff, I'm getting sick and tired of this guy throwing nasty accusations at me. 2 weeks ago, he got the crazy idea I was seeing Helen secretly. He even threatened me about it. But you admitted to me yourself, Betterly, that you were wrong just last night.
7: Yeah, that was before I talked to Joe Merrill.
1: Joe Merrill? Who's he?
7: He drives a truck between here and Little Creek every night. He says he's seen Helen riding on the highway more than once lately. And the man she was with looked like you.
1: Like me? Why, that's...
6: No, no, Betterly. Joe didn't make a positive identification. He said it was too dark.
1: Sheriff, this whole thing is ridiculous. Anyone that says I was ever with Helen is lying.
7: If I just had one little shred of proof, Melville, just one little shred...
6: But you don't, Betterly. There's no case against Melville, and you know it. Oh, there's no use arguing among ourselves. If we could just locate that stranger and pick him up, I got a strong hunch he's our boy.
1: Stranger? You mean the man Helen was with at the carnival last night?
6: Yeah.
1: You think he might have been the one who killed her?
6: Beginning to look that way.
8: Yeah, Melville dropped out of sight during the night, apparently left town. No trace at all of him.
6: I think maybe if we could only catch up to him, we'd find the brand Helen slapped on him.
1: The brand?
6: Yeah. We found a poker and some charred bits of cloth on the floor beside her body. Looks like she branded her killer.
1: Oh, I see.
7: Look, Sheriff, I don't care what Melville says. I still think he's lying.
6: Now, listen, Betterly.
7: I think he was sneaking around trying to see Helen behind her back. Maybe that's how it was. Maybe she refused to see him, so he killed her. If I could just prove you'd been seeing her, Melville.
6: Betterly, I'm afraid that wouldn't prove much.
7: What do you mean, Ed?
6: Well, I'm no particular friend of Melville's here, but... All I say is that he was seeing Helen on the sly. He wasn't the first one or the only one.
7: What are you trying to say, Ed?
6: Oh, I'm sorry, Betterly, but, well, Helen and I, we were kind of running around together for a while, too.
7: That's a lie!
8: No, I'm afraid it isn't, Betterly.
7: You keep hold of this, Conklin.
8: Oh, Helen and I had a few dates, too.
7: Helen and you? And Ed?
8: Yeah. I don't like to say this. Well, I guess it was the same with Ed as me. Just as much Helen's idea as was ours. That's why I think probably it was this stranger that killed her. Helen had sort of a...
6: Well, I guess that's enough for now. I'm sorry, Betterly. Melville, I don't think I'll need you anymore. You can go now.
9: The Whistler will return in just a moment with a strange ending to tonight's story. Meantime, a brief weather forecast. Winter rains ahead. And every rain means more auto accidents. Consider, one out of every five deaths caused by autos occurs when roads are wet or slippery. Another one in five deaths occurs when driver's vision is obscured. Fortunately, there are two precautions you can take to avoid these hazards. 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
0: It was a stroke of luck you hadn't counted on, wasn't it, Mark? Just when things looked darkest for you, the unexpected... Character witness Ed Chambers and Bud Conklin took the pressure off you, didn't they? The surprising light they threw on Helen's activities makes the missing stranger a very promising suspect in her murder. So now you're as good as in the clear, and it's a very pleasant feeling, isn't it? Even the burn under your shirt, the killer's brand, doesn't seem to hurt as much anymore. You follow the men out of the sheriff's office. Betterly stands at the horse trough, staring emptily down at the water. And you go over to him.
3: Betterly. I'm sorry about what happened, Betterly.
10: Leave me alone now.
1: Okay, Betterly.
11: Hey. Hey, what's that bunch of men heading this way for? Huh? Oh, that's the Frontier Week Vigilante Committee.
1: Vigilante Committee? Well, haven't they heard about what's happened?
11: I don't know. Guess not. We better call the rest of this Frontier Week off, Melville.
3: Yeah.
11: Guess you're right.
12: Well, hey, look at if it ain't the big boss himself. Looks like the joke's on you, Melville. Come on, take your medicine.
11: Hey, what is this? Let go of me.
13: Ah, this Frontier Week, remember? And you don't have your hat on, so you get your head ducked.
14: Yeah.
11: What? Just a minute. I'll get my head. It's right inside the sheriff.
12: Oh, listen to him. Yeah,
13: come on, get your shirt off. We're going to duck you.
11: Yeah. My shirt?
13: Sure.
11: Oh, no. Get your hands off.
13: Hey, what's the matter? Can't you take it when the joke's on you?
11: I said... Get your hands off me.
12: Okay, boys, get his shirt off.
11: Let go of me. Let go.
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11: The brand. That burn on his chest.
10: Ed. You better call the sheriff.

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Featured in tonight's story were Rye Bilsbury, Mercedes McCambridge, and William Conrad. The Whistler was produced by George W. Allen and directed by Gordon T. Hughes, with story by Bob Reif and music by Wilbur Hatch, and was transmitted to our troops overseas by the Armed Forces Radio Service. All characters portrayed on the Whistler program are fictional. Any similarity to persons living or dead is purely coincidental. Remember, at the same time next Sunday, another strange tale by the Whistler. Marvin Miller speaking. This is CBS, the Columbia Broadcasting System.

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0: For non-professionals, there are three different approaches to typewriting. Hunt and peck, hope and hit, poke and pray. And here at 79 West Po Vista, we find the Squire combining the worst features of each. As we meet, Fibber McGee and Molly.
1: I can see why Remington makes guns as well as typewriters. If you don't type any better than I do, you can shoot yourself. Now, let's see what I got. One day in Africa during a kangaroo trapping expedition.
2: McGee, have you got time to help me? Oh, still at the typewriter, huh?
1: Yeah, and you know what? I now got two pinkies on each hand. My forefingers are worn down to the second knuckle.
2: What are you doing, writing yourself an anonymous letter?
1: Nope. I'm writing out my entry into a contest.
2: Oh, heavenly days. Another one? What is it this time?
1: I'm writing a story.
2: A story?
1: Yep.
2: Long or short?
1: Tall.
2: Tall, huh?
1: Yep. Tall story contest at the Elks Club. $100 first prize. Entry's got to be in by 5 o'clock tonight.
2: Well, good for you, dearie.
1: Yep.
2: You might as well cash in on that talent as give it away to your friends for free.
1: Yep.
2: Your only rival for tall stories is the Empire State Building.
1: That's what all the guys at the Elks Club say, too, and they've all got big bets on me to win.
2: Well, why not? You're a cinch.
1: Yep.
2: Mind if I read what you've written?
1: No, go ahead.
2: Okay. Tales Theory by Fibber, $1.50, $, two smudges, McGree.
1: You better let me read it. My typing ain't very clean.
2: You're not kidding, sweetheart. This looks like you'd gone at the typewriter with four wooden mallets like a xylophone.
1: It says, Tall Story by Fibber McGee.
2: That's fine, dearie. Very good.
1: Well, wait till you hear it. There's more.
2: Oh, pardon me.
1: One day in Africa, during a kangaroo trapping expedition...
2: Well, aside from the fact there are no kangaroos in Africa, I think it's fine. Read the rest of it.
1: That's all I got. I can't think of a good yarn.
2: Oh, nonsense. You've got a million of them, dearie. Huh? How about the one you told the milkman this very morning?
1: What?
2: About how you used to drive a milk wagon and your horse was so smart, he not only knew all the customers, but used to read the newspapers to see if anybody knew had moved into the neighborhood?
1: Oh, they don't want true stories.
2: I see.
1: Besides, there's something about writing them down on paper that defeats me. They don't look reasonable. I think I better start all over. Now, one day, when I was deep sea fishing at Acapulco. Hey, how do you spell Acapulco?
2: Where is it?
1: I don't know.
2: Well, make it Havana.
1: Oh.
2: You can copy that off your cigar band.
1: Good idea. Deep sea fishing at Havana, Florida.
2: Why, Havana's in Cuba.
1: Since when?
2: Well, that I couldn't say, dearie. I only know that...
3: Hello, Mrs. McGee. Oh, am I interrupting your work, Mr. McGee?
1: Oh, not at all, Alice. I'm never bothered by minor disturbances.
3: Well, I'm not a minor disturbance, Mr. McGee. Hmm? I was 21 last October.
2: Oh. Well, he's writing a tall story for the Elks Club contest, Alice.
3: Oh, creepers. Well, wonderful. Maybe he could even write a novel or a play or something sometime.
1: What do you mean I could write a play or a novel or something sometime? I got one almost finished right now.
3: Oh.
1: I'm calling it Life with My Father.
2: There is a play by that name, McGee. Very successful, too.
1: What? Life with My Father?
3: No, it's just called Life with Father.
1: Well, how do you like that? You think up an idea, somebody takes it, changes one word, and you got no legal protection whatsoever.
3: I think playwriting is horribly interesting.
1: Mm-hmm.
3: I go out once in a while with a fellow that he's a playwright. He's kind of a Noel coward.
1: He is, eh?
3: Yes. He'd like to write like Noel, but he's afraid.
1: I'll never forget one time in New York, the Theater Guild come to me and asked me to write a show for him.
2: I suppose Elmer Rice was busy at the time, being thrown at a wedding party.
1: Well, sir. I was was kind of a Broadway playboy in them days, which is why they wanted me to write a Broadway play, I suppose.
3: Well, Max?
1: They offered me $100,000 and a tryout in Washington, D.C.
2: Would that be called capital gain, dearie?
1: It would have if they'd ever seen it. But I found out just in time they wanted a play to be called Alabama so they could pay me off in Confederate money. So I nixes the DLC, and they got a kid named Hammerstein to do one called Oklahoma. I understand it's going to make expenses, too.
2: Make expenses? They sell tickets for it in jewelry stores.
3: Well, I'll let you get to work, Mr. McGee. I've got to get downtown anyway. I have a luncheon date with Geraldine.
1: Who's Geraldine?
3: Oh, Geraldine is the mounted policeman who directs traffic at 14th and Oak Street on the big brown horse's sister.
1: Oh, I see.
3: Well, good luck with it, Mr. McGee.
4: Billy Mills and the orchestra and two guitars.

0: Dead rat.
1: Well, how are you coming along with your tall story?
0: Oh, terrible. I can't think of anything to write. I had a wonderful start on this one, too, but it petered out.
1: What was it?
0: It was about the time I flew a balloon over Mount Vesuvius while it was erupting.
1: Oh, why, that sounds very interesting. Why didn't you go on with it?
0: I couldn't. The balloon caught fire in the third line, and I got killed. I only had more imagination. I could win this thing hands down.
1: Come in. Oh, hello there, Mrs. Carstairs. Do come in.
2: How do you do, my dear? Working on the typewriter, Mr. McGee?
0: Who, me? Oh, no, no, Carsty. I'm teaching a sea lion to play the 1812 overture on a police whistle. And if you'll pardon my mentioning it, your skirt is split down the middle.
2: This, Mr. McGee, is a divided skirt.
0: That's what I said.
2: I have just come from a horseback ride in the park.
1: Oh.

0: riding, Millicent. And I must say you have a wonderful seat on a horse. McGee.
1: You quite an equestrianarian, Karsty?
2: Well, I rather fancy that I am, Mr. McGee. I have taken several blue ribbons at horse shows.
1: Judge is nearsighted, or were you whinnying at
0: the time? Now, McGee, don't be so rude.
2: Oh, I know he's just joking, my dear. As a matter of fact, Mr. McGee, when Roy Rogers had his last rodeo at Madison Square Garden, he made me a splendid offer.
0: My goodness, did he really, Millicent? What was his offer?
2: $10 for my hat. He said it frightened Trigger.
1: Used to be quite a horseman myself, Karsty. Had quite a string of polo ponies at one time.
2: Really? What happened to them?
0: The string broke.
1: I even used to ride bareback in a circus with them. Funny thing happened in connection with that, too, recently, too. I happened to be in Indianapolis. You know Indianapolis, Karsty?
2: Oh, indeed I do. Uh-huh. It was named after one of my ancestors, an Indian who'd gone to Annapolis.
0: That's very interesting.
1: Yeah, I... Well, you know the big circle down there in Indianapolis? Well, I was walking along there one day, and I seen two of the horses from my old circus act from 20 years ago. And they were harnessed to a beer truck. Well, sir, the minute they seen me, they started snorting for joy. They tossed their heads and arched their necks and started galloping around the circle, round and round and round.
2: Oh, wasn't that delightful? I suppose it had been years since they'd seen a clown.
1: So what does I do but I throws off my overcoat, steps out of my shoes, and leaps onto their backs. And for 20 minutes, we galloped around that circle, me jumping on and off, turning triple somersaults, handsprings, and flip-flops.
0: Well, after 20 years, I imagine a lot of your flips were flops, huh?
1: But I forgot I didn't have any rosin on my feet, and I slipped on one of their rumps, and whammo, everything went black.
2: Oh, were you knocked unconscious, Mr. McGee? I mean, more so than usual?
1: No, I wasn't, Karsty. I flew through the air right into a Keep Our City Clean box, and the lid fell on me.
0: Hasn't himself here had the most fascinating experiences, Millicent?
2: Simply astounding, my dear. Sometime when you have a free hour, Mr. McGee, I should like to hear more of your circus stories.
1: Why, sure, Karsty, anytime. Shall I give you a ring?
2: Well, under the circumstances, give me 3 rings. Mm. Good day, my dear.
0: Use that, McGee.
1: Huh? Use what?
0: Use that circus story as your tall story for the Elks Club contest.
1: Oh, my gosh, kiddo, I can't do that.
0: Why not?
1: Why, those horses may still be living. I wouldn't want to embarrass them. Boy, this is a tough assignment, you know. I can't dream up any fantastic stories.
0: Well, now, you'd better, McGee.
1: Well...
0: If all those men at the Elks have bet big money on you.
1: Yeah, that scares me, too.
0: You know what? I talked to Mrs. Toops on the phone, and she said her husband said all the Elks are betting their teeth on you.
1: Oh, my gosh, I don't
0: know. Sure, they say you're a 3-to-1 shot. Or 3-to-1 to get shot, I forget which.
1: Well, doggone it, I just can't think of any wild yarns. I sit here and stare at this blank paper and nothing comes.
3: Hello, folks.
1: Oh, hi, Junior.
0: Hello, Mr. Wilcox.
3: Feliz año nuevo, amigos.
1: No, thanks, Junior. We haven't used up the old can yet.
0: No, McGee, that was Happy New Year in Spanish. I think. Oh. Wasn't it, Mr. Wilcox?
3: Sure. I picked up quite a bit of Spanish when I was deep sea fishing down in Acapulco.
1: Deep sea fishing in Acapulco, eh?
3: Yeah.
1: You're just the guy I wanted to see, Junie. How do you spell it?
3: DEEPSEAFISH.
0: No. He means Acapulco.
3: Oh, I don't know. I never paid any attention to the spelling. You see, I was down there with a bunch of Johnson Wax salesmen.
1: I'll bet you were, Waxy. And I'll bet all you sportsmen made an agreement not to talk shop on the whole trip, too, didn't you?
3: We sure did, Mac. For 5 whole days, not a word was said about fishing. All we talked about was Johnson's Wax.
0: It's a great topic in the tropics.
3: Yes, we swapped experiences about how we'd sold way over our quotas of Johnson's Wax. How housewives loved it because it gave their homes that immaculate shining appearance.
1: Yeah.
3: How it made housekeeping so much easier because dust and dirt can't cling to a Johnson waxed surface.
1: I was deep sea fishing down in Acapulco once.
3: And how a proud housekeeper kept finding new uses for Johnson's wax. Floors, furniture, woodwork, picture frames, lampshades, window shades, Venetian blinds, luggage, banisters.
1: We were trolling for tuna, you see. We were trolling for tuna, and I had about a half a mile of line out.
0: And with your line, you could spare it.
1: Well, sir, suddenly I got a bite. I scratches it quick, and then like a flash... flash, I reels in. It was a terrific battle. But finally, I reaches over the side with my gaff, and what do you suppose I'd caught? A guy in a bathing suit with water wings on.
0: How exasperating.
1: Not at all, as it turned out. I yanks the guy on board, and I says, I'm sorry, bud, I thought you were a tuna. He says, I am. I'm a piano tuna. Chuck's just a holiday.
3: Well, excuse me, pal. I've got to get going. I just stopped in to see how you were coming with your entry for the Elk's Tall Story Contest.
0: Well, he's a little discouraged about it, Mr. Wilcox.
1: Yeah, I can't seem to think of a thing, Junior.
3: Well, keep pitching, Mac. And remember, the deadline is 5 o'clock.
1: Ain't that awful, Molly? The deadline is 5 o'clock.
0: Well, how much have you got written?
1: All I got so far is this. An amazing thing happened to me when I was a cabin boy on a 12-masted schooner bound round the horn.
0: Bound round the horn?
1: Yeah, I got my nose all cut up in the fright and I had it all bandaged up.
0: Well, what's the story of the 12-masted schooner?
1: I'm darned if I know. I just don't seem to be able to make up imaginary stuff. Maybe I better start fresh and... Oh, my gosh. How can a guy get his work done? Our threshold has been crossed more times today than Southern California's goal line. Come in.
0: Oh, hello there, Dr. Gamble. Do come in.
4: Hello, Molly.
5: Good afternoon, Gargoyle.
1: For a doctor, Arrowsmith, you've got an awful ignorant way of pronouncing gargle. What can we do for you? Break a leg?
4: No, I'm a committee of one sent by the more sporting members of the Elks Club to pick up your story, McGee. Got it ready?
0: Oh, heavenly day.
1: Gee whiz, Doc, I'm in a spot. No kidding. I haven't been able to think of a thing. My imagination is drier than a Kansas tea room.
4: You better think of something, Bilge Pump, for I know seven underworld characters, including me, who will tear your head off and throw it in your face. Personally, I have wagered $65 in folding money, four appendectomies, two adhesions, and a basal metabolism on you. Go on, concentrate.
0: Do what the doctor says, McGee. Concentrate.
4: Maybe he doesn't know how to concentrate.
1: Certainly I know how to concentrate. My gosh, I spent 6 years in India studying to be a faker, didn't I?
0: And 40 years in this country.
1: Betcha. I learned how to sit on a board full of nails all day long and just concentrate.
0: Didn't it hurt, McGee?
1: Not after I learned the secret of how to do it. Then I could sit on them nails all day and never feel a twinge.
4: And what was the secret, Master? Mind over matter or a heavy girdle over the derriere?
1: It was very simple. Just drive the nails into the board and flatten them out. It's only the points that hurt you.
0: Simple when you know the trick, isn't it?
4: You must show us the Indian rope trick sometime, Faker. I'll buy the rope if you'll climb up it and disappear. For good. And furthermore...
1: I'll get it.
4: Hello, Gamble speaking. Who? Oh, yes. Yes. Well, I'll be over there as soon as I can, Ray. In the meantime, take 2 5-grain headache tablets and apply cold compresses. And don't worry about it, Ray. You're not the first person who's lost one. Bye.
0: Lost what, Doctor?
4: A weekend. McGee, do you know what time it is? 4:30. Where's that tall story?
1: Oh, my gosh, Doc, I can't... Well, gee whiz, this simply isn't
0: McGee,
1: my...
0: McGee, they're all depending on you, though.
4: You better get with it, Bugface, or your life won't be worth 10 cents worth of Hiroshima real estate.
1: Well, doggone it, I don't know what to do. Hey.
4: Huh?
1: Wait a minute. Yeah, I do, too. I know what to do.
4: Well, write it out quick, boy.
0: Good for you, McGee.
1: I'll fix him.
4: Why, you leave these things to last minute anyhow.
0: Look at how fast he's going.
4: Maybe you have it to do.
1: There.
4: Well, hurry up. Give it here, McGee. Come on, give it to me.
1: Wait a minute. Where's an envelope?
0: Here, McGee.
1: Thanks. Okay, Doc, give him that.
4: Thanks, son. I knew you'd come through. I listened in to WVIS at 6:30. They'll announce the winner.
0: I knew he could do it, Doctor.
4: So did I. He's got more tall tales than a herd of giraffes.
3: The King's Men sing, "I Don't Care If I Never Go to Bed."

0: what are you looking so gloomy about, McGee? You came through with a tall tale, didn't you?
1: No, I didn't. I came through with mine between my legs.
0: What do you mean?
1: I didn't send the Elks a story. I just sent my apologies. Told them I just couldn't handle it, that's all.
0: Oh, heavenly days. All those people who'd bet on you, too.
1: I know. I feel like a dog. Gee whiz, Molly, I just can't sit down at a typewriter and deliberately prevaricate. Somehow, it just don't seem honest, somehow.
0: Well, cheer up, Pet. My goodness. Come in. Oh, Mayor Latrivia, do come in, Your Honor.
2: Oh, thank you, my dear. Hello, McGee.
1: Hi, Latrivia.
2: Say, I have some good news for you folks. Remember Wallace Wimple?
0: My goodness, yes.
1: You mean little Wally Wimp? You mean the henpecked little guy that when he was married, Frankenstein gave the bride away?
2: Yes, that's the lad. I just got word that he's out of the service and will be back in Wistful Vista on the 15th of January.
1: Oh, good. Well.
2: It seems that the Navy finally saved up enough points to get rid of him.
0: Oh, my, it'll be nice to see him again.
1: 2 weeks from today, eh? My gosh, that's...
2: By the way, McGee, did you send the Elks your tall story for the contest?
1: No. I guess I kind of fell down on the assignment, Latriv. I went into it real enthusiastic, too. I was going to whip out a yarn and have all the other contestants green with ivy. I had...
0: You mean envy, dear. Huh? People don't turn green with ivy.
1: Oh, no? You mean I never told you about the kid I went to school with? Little Eddie Creeper? The poor kid that was working his way through school.
2: What about him, McGee?
1: Well, he got so hungry he'd eat the leaves off the vines on the chemistry building just to keep from starving.
2: Well, if he wanted to browse, why didn't he go over to the library building?
1: The bigger leaves on the chemistry of the building, it was older. Well, sir, he ate so many of them leaves, he started turning green with ivy, you see.
0: Oh, dear.
2: I suppose you're going to tell us he came home one night potted.
1: No, the thing was, Latrivia, he ate so many of them ivy leaves, he got a peculiar habit of trying to climb the wall of the chemistry building.
0: Oh,
1: every spring, right after the rainy season, he'd do it. We found out later his father had been one of the Virginia creepers. Creepers. Then a kind of a tragic thing happened.
0: I know. He was attacked by caterpillars?
1: No. It seems that one of the botany professors, I think it was a botany professor. Well, what's the study of plant life called, Latrivia?
2: The National Labor Board.
0: Oh, no, Mr. Mayor. What do you mean?
1: Never mind. Anyway, they discovered there was no nourishment in ivy leaves, and when this kid heard that, he fell right off the wall onto his history notebook. It weakened him so much, they had to feed him Vigoro and tie him to a trellis to hold him up for the graduation exercise.
2: That's a very interesting story, McGee. Is that the one you sent to the Elks Club?
0: Well, no, it isn't, Your Honor.
1: I'll probably have to resign from the Elks, Latrivia. I wouldn't be able to show up there from now on without getting a hot foot every time I sat down.
0: What's a hot foot?
1: Oh, that's where you stick a match in the sole of a guy's shoe without him knowing it and light it.
2: It's a stupid practical joke, Mrs. McGee. Dedicated to the proposition that all men should be cremated equal. But about your entry in the contest, McGee, I certainly hope you...
0: Heavenly days, look what time it is. Time for the broadcast. Turn the radio on, McGee.
1: Oh, okay. Not that I want to hear it, except out of morbid curiosity.
2: McGee, I'm curious to know just exactly
0: quiet,
2: what you wrote...
0: Quiet, Mr. Mayor. Oh, quiet. Listen.
3: And now for the announcement of the first prize winner in the Wistful Vista Elks Club annual tall story contest. The winner, who will receive a check for $100, is Mr. Fibber McGee of 79 Wistful Vista.
0: What?
1: Why, I...
0: Well, how on earth could he do
3: that? Mr. McGee's prize-winning entry consisted simply of this brief note, and I quote, Tall Story Committee, gentlemen, I'm sorry, but I just don't seem to be able to sit down and deliberately tell a falsehood. To anyone who knows Mr. McGee, this will be recognized as the most fantastic whopper of all time. Congratulations, Mr. McGee, and now we return you to the...
1: Well, I'll be a happy new year.

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0: And if you've been on a well-earned holiday, we urge you to return to your ship. You won't be the first one who was smart enough to go back on the water after a celebration.

0: return next Tuesday night. This is Harlow Wilcox speaking for the Johnson Wax people in Racine, Wisconsin, and Brantford, Ontario, who join all of us in wishing you a very happy new year. 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
1: 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Tonight, we bring you a transcribed story of a man who thought the best way to commit murder was to plan it first. We call it Variations on a Theme. So now, starring Parley Bear, here is tonight's suspense play, Variations on a Theme.

0: Dear old girl, your head is bleeding. 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Oh, no, she isn't here. Well, this is Mr. Milford. Oh, Mrs. Wadwood, how are you? Oh, fine, just fine. No, she left this morning. I'm taking the train this afternoon. No, the kids aren't going till Thursday. Yeah, I imagine so. All right, I'll tell her you called. Oh, I'm sure she'll write. Goodbye. Joe, can you hear me? that was Mrs. Watwood. I told her you left this morning. I'll bet that old Harridan's going to miss you. But I won't. Come to think of it, not many people are going to care one way or the other. You're just a habit, Joe. A bad habit. There. That hurt your ears, Joe? Well, that's what I've had to put up with from you, yapping at me for the past 20 years, just banging on my ears. Bang, bang, bang. I hope you're comfortable in there, dear. You've got a long trip to take. It had taken me 5 years to work it out and a couple of minutes to do the thing. It was the morning we were to go up to the cabin for a month. Beautiful Tuesday morning, July. Warm, sunny. I had the trunk all ready for her. She was finishing packing in the bedroom and, as usual, nagging, griping.
1: Herman? Herman! Did you pack your hairbrush?
0: Yes, dear.
1: Oh, I don't know why you want to take all that fishing tackle. You never catch any fish anyway. What time are they coming for the luggage?
0: 1 o'clock, I told you.
1: Oh, I don't feel right taking off and leaving the children to follow. If anything... Herman, for heaven's sake, what are you doing with that trunk? We don't need a trunk. Now, you get that thing put away. Oh, it's all dusty. Look at my nice, clean room. What are you doing with that trunk, Herman?
0: I need it to pack, dear.
1: Have you gone out of your mind? We are packed.
0: No, not quite, Joe. I forgot something.
1: Now, you're not taking another thing.
0: Oh, yes, I am. Oh, I've wanted to do that for a long time. She wasn't dead. I didn't hit her hard enough for that. Just out like a light. I taped her hands behind her back, folded her up nicely, and taped her ankles. Particularly, I enjoyed putting 2 yards of electrical tape over her mouth. She came to just as I got her in the trunk. You should have seen her eyes. Just before I put the lid down, I told her what was going to happen. You've never looked better, dear. Now, don't you worry about a thing, because I have taken care of everything. You're going on the train with the rest of the baggage. And when we get to Piney Crest, old man Butterfield will haul you out to the cabin. And then tonight, when it's nice and dark, I'm going fishing, dear, and I'm going to put you in the boat, take you out of the middle of the lake, and drop you down. It's a metal trunk. It'll sink. If you'd ever listened long enough to hear what anybody else was saying, you might remember that they have never found the bottom in that lake. you're thinking that Mr. Butterfield will wonder where you are or why you haven't showed up. That's what you're thinking, isn't it? Well, I'm going to be worried, see. I put you on the train this morning and had some work to clean up in the office, so I had to take the next one. But I'll figure you stopped off to see your mother in Greenwood. You said that you might, remember? You talked to her the other night and said you might. There were 2 witnesses. That sickening Mrs. Dolman and your dear girlhood friend, Louise. Their husbands hadn't any sense they'd murder them, too. And besides, even if anybody does suspect anything, corpus delicti, you know, just find the body. And nobody's going to. It's worth taking a chance, dear. Have a nice trip. Incidentally, in case you're wondering why I didn't kill you just now, I want you to have time to think for the next 3 hours. Go through a little what you've put me through for the last 20 years. And keep your big mouth shut. I made some coffee and waited for the expressman. Every once in a while, I'd creep up quiet as a mouse, go over to the trunk and give it a kick right where her ear was. And every time I did it, I felt a year younger. At 1 o'clock, right on the nose.
2: Mr. Milford?
0: That's right. You've come for the luggage.
2: Yes, sir.
0: Well, it's all there. Suitcases, trunk, fishing tackle.
2: Oh, gonna do a little fishing, huh?
0: I sure am.
2: The trunk's pretty heavy.
0: Oh, would you like me to give you a hand?
2: Oh, no, that's all right. I've got the dolly right outside. Okay, here we go. Oh, boy, that thing really weighs.
0: Yeah, well, it's all right. There's nothing breakable in there. It is a good, solid trunk. They don't make them like that anymore.
2: I guess not. Well, I'll put the rest of the stuff on top of the trunk.
0: All right. Oh, be careful of my tackle, that's all.
2: Oh, I know what you mean. Okay, is that it?
0: Yep, that's it.
2: One trunk, 3 suitcases, fishing tackle. Will you sign here, please?
0: Sure. There you are.
2: Thank you.
0: What time will they be at the station?
2: Oh, about 20 minutes.
0: Oh, fine. I'm catching at 2 o'clock.
2: Oh, they'll be there.
0: Yeah, that's fine. Thanks a lot.
2: Oh, don't mention it.
0: Thanks again.
2: Well, have a good trip. Catch a fish for me.
0: Yeah, I will. Well, that's that. I went in the kitchen, had another cup of coffee, and didn't wash the cup and saucer or the coffee pot. I didn't have to, and there wasn't anybody to tell me I was messing up the kitchen. It was about 10 after 1 when the doorbell rang again.
2: Mr. Milford, can I use your phone?
0: Well, what's the matter?
2: Oh, I can't get the pickup started. It's that distributor again. I told him at the garage.
0: Yeah, see here, I've got a train to catch. You've got to get the luggage to the station.
2: Oh, I'll have them send out another pickup. It shouldn't take more than 15 minutes. I'm awful sorry.
0: Well, couldn't you fix it? Try again. I just can't miss that train.
2: I've tried, Mr. Milford, believe me.
0: Well, all right, I suppose you'll have to. But please, tell them to hurry, will you?
2: Sure. Doggone distributor. I told him. Sure hate to put you out, Mr. Milford. But hello? Let me have the routing desk. Okay, I'll wait. Oh, Mr. Milford, it never fails. When you're in a hurry, it never fails.
0: Do you think it's safe leaving the things out there? Maybe I ought to bring them in.
2: Oh, no. It's all right. As soon as I'm through, I'll go out and sit in the pickup.
0: Say, look, it's almost 1:15.
2: Oh, don't you worry. We'll get your stuff there on time. Come on, on the phone. Hello. Hey, what's happening, honey? Well, I got a customer here. He's got to catch a train. My truck's broken down.
0: In 45 minutes.
2: Well, he says in 45 minutes. Okay. Oh, boy, it's some service. I work for them, mister, and it's a good job, but I tell you, sometimes, boy.
0: Oh, for heaven's sake,
3: Hello, Herman. Joe still here?
0: No, she's gone, Louise. She caught the 11 o'clock train.
3: Oh, the That's funny. She said she was going to stop by for a minute.
0: Well, she was late. Listen, I can't talk now. The express man's here, and I...
3: My, is that all your luggage on the truck?
0: Yes, it is.
3: Oh, I think that's very sensible, taking the trunk. I told Joe she ought to. Things don't crease so much. Nothing annoys me more than having all my nice summer things all creased when I take them out of the suitcase.
0: You're going to have to excuse me, Louise. I'm trying to get this
3: express... Don't be so nervous, Herman. Goodness, you make a body nervous, being so nervous. You men, you and Jack. I'll bet Joe did all the packing, and all you have to do is see it gets to the station. You men, honestly, talk about nervous. When are Julie and William going up?
0: The day after tomorrow.
3: Yeah, that's right. They're spending a couple of days at the beach with the Buford kids, huh? Honestly, I don't know how you let them go there alone. I've heard. Well, there's been talk of pretty wild parties. Of course, it's none of my business, but...
0: Thanks for stopping by, Louise. Goodbye.
3: Well, I think you're being very rude, Herman. I think you're being very rude.
0: What did they say?
2: Well, it's nothing to worry about, Mr. Milford. The other pickup will be on its way in a couple of minutes.
0: Oh, my. Look, it's 20 past one.
2: Now, you just take it easy. I'll go out and see if I can't get that pile of junk started. Now, you just take it easy. You'll make it all right. Now, remember, take it easy.
0: Darn Louise, I could have killed her. No, let Jack kill her. I have my own problems. I tell you, those women, she would notice the trunk. Oh, well, that wouldn't mean too much. I had the other one, a duplicate, already up at the cabin to bring back. Nobody'd see me take it there. I was safe on that. I don't mind telling you, I was a little nervous waiting for that truck to come. Of course, there was some consolation. The sun was nice and hot, shining right on the trunk outside. Joe must have been roasting nicely. Just like that lamb she was always cooking. Every Saturday for 20 years, roast lamb. She knew I hated it. That's why she made it. No more roast lamb ever. Oh, the truck.
1: Hi, Dad.
4: Hi, Pop.
0: Julie, William, what are you doing home?
4: Oh, Mac Buford got sick. Appendix or something. Real square. We all got thrown out. No beach party, nothing.
1: So we decided to go up to the cabin with you.
4: Yeah. We put our suitcases on the truck outside and we're all set. Let's go, Pop.

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0: I knew they'd be better off without her, but what could I say? Kids, I got your mother outside in the trunk. I'm going to drop her in the lake when we get up to the cabin. They like me. Maybe they like me better than her, but she was their mother. They might be sympathetic, because she nagged them almost as much as she did me. Still, murder. I didn't think they'd go for that, so of course I didn't tell them. But I was in a mess. How was I going to get rid of her with the kids around? Well, they were all excited to get going and called a taxi, and by the time it got to the house, the other express truck had arrived and had taken off with the trunk and the cases. We made it to the station with 5 minutes to spare. But I guess I'm a fatalist. What's done's done. What's to be is to be. I figured I'd get rid of the kids long enough when we got to the cabin to take care of Joe. As we walked along the platform past the baggage car, I saw them loading the trunk. I must admit I got a kick out of the way they banged it around. It's funny how you get a kick out of something like that.
1: You want the sports section, Pop?
0: Hmm? No, thanks. I read it.
2: You look tired.
0: I do.
2: You need a good rest.
1: Right. You and me'll do some fishing. Maybe this evening, huh, Pop?
0: Well, I don't know. Maybe.
2: You know Mother. She'll have a million things for us to do when we get there. I can hear her now.
1: Ah, let her stew. It's vacation time.
2: How was she this morning, Dad?
0: Oh, all right. Her usual self. Your mother's a rather nervous woman, you know.
2: Nervous? Oh.
1: Pop, you know, this year I've been studying some psychology, and, well, Pop, she's your wife and our mother. But, boy, if I've ever seen a psychotic, that's it.
0: No. You really shouldn't talk about your mother that way.
2: Oh, Dad, sometimes I wonder how you put up with it.
1: I'll bet right now she's complaining, all to herself. It's either too hot or too cold.
0: I imagine it's the heat more than the cold right now.
2: You know, I hope I find a man like you to marry. The patience of a saint.
1: He'd need to be if he married you.
2: Oh, hearty ha-ha.
0: No. Don't quarrel, children.
1: Hey, Julie, you remember last year that fella, what was his name? Well, you remember, he was at the...
0: Something was bothering me. I mean, aside from the fact that my wife was doubled up in a trunk a few cars away from where we were sitting, it had been bothering me ever since we left the house, and suddenly I knew what it was. The heat. The heat. You know what happens to tape when it gets warm, wet, particularly if it's in contact with flesh. Well, I can tell you, it gets loose. And I had a horrible vision of that electrical tape over Joe's mouth slipping. Oh, I could almost hear her.
2: Dad?
0: I felt pretty warm myself.
2: Dad? Dad, are you all right?
0: I was daydreaming.
1: Very Freudian, Pop. Very Freudian.
0: Yes. I feel a little restless. I'm going to walk up to the smoker.
1: Hey, swell. We'll all go.
0: Well, I'd kind of like to go alone.
2: Go ahead, Dad.
0: I won't be long. We had about 10 minutes before the train pulled into Piney Crest. I thought that if she had made a sound, and when she made it, she made a lot of it, somebody would have heard her by now. There'd have to be some kind of a commotion at the baggage car. When I got to the connecting door to the baggage car, there wasn't a soul. Still, I wanted to be sure. If I was going to be caught, I might as well be caught right then. It really wouldn't make any difference, so I pounded on the door.
3: Yes, sir?
0: I was a little worried about my fishing tackle. I wanted to be sure it was on the car.
3: I'm sorry, no admittance.
0: Oh. Yes, well, I suppose it's there.
3: Where are you getting off?
0: Piney Crest.
3: Well, there's a metal trunk, some suitcases, and tackle to be put off there.
0: Yes, that's mine. Thank you very much.
3: Okay.
0: Just before he closed the door, I caught a glimpse of the trunk. It was standing on end, her head down, I hope. I felt better. Twenty minutes later, we were loading the suitcases on Old Man Butterfield's pickup truck. He was mighty glad to see us and mighty worried about Joe not having arrived yet. I explained about her visit to her mother.
4: Hey, well, sir, mighty glad to see you folks anyway. My stars, Mr. William, you've grown a lot.
0: Yeah, we'd better get the trunk on now. William, you take this corner, and I'll get on the other side, and you push in the middle, Miss Butterfield.
1: Okay, Pop. Now, all together. One, two, three, heave.
4: Oh, that's a mighty heavy trunk, Mr. Milford.
1: Oh, we're going to be up here for a month.
4: Yeah. Well, folks, fishing has been a mite slow, just a mite, but it should be picking up any day now. Fellas have been getting some nice strikes with bug-eyed poppers. Mighty nice strikes.
0: Oh, that's fine.
4: How's your wife, Mr. Milford?
0: Just fine, just fine.
4: Oh, proud piece of woman that, Mr. Milford. Proud piece. Miss Julie, you favor her.
2: Thank you, Mr. Butterfield.
4: You say she'll be up around 7, eh?
0: It depends on how long she stays where she is. It was a pretty narrow washboard road from the station to our cabin, about 8 miles. I could hear the luggage bouncing around in the back. The kids talked about everything that kids talk about when they start a vacation, and it made me feel good listening to them. Well, we got to the cabin, unloaded. Mr. Butterfield took off, and there we were, the four of us, including Joe in the trunk. My, it was a beautiful afternoon.
1: Boy, the old place hasn't changed. Pop, let you and me go down to the lake. What do you say?
2: That's a good idea. I'll get things unpacked.
0: No, you kids go on down. I'd feel better putting everything away myself. It'll make your mother happier.
1: Oh, Pop.
2: We'll all do it together. Might as well start with the trunk. Yours and Mother's clothes in that, Dad?
0: Well, you kids take your suitcases up to your rooms. I'll take care of the trunk.
2: Okay.
1: We'll still have time to fish before dark, Dad.
0: They went upstairs. I had to be very fast now. I dragged the trunk into the storage room, left it there in a corner, draped an old sheet over it, and brought out the empty duplicate trunk, which I'd driven up to the cabin 6 months earlier. I was afraid they'd hear me, but they were too busy chattering to each other as they unpacked. Oh, Joe would have been proud of me if she'd seen how quickly I got the clothes out of the suitcases and put away. When the kids came back downstairs, the trunk stood open and empty in the middle of the floor.
1: Hey, that was quick work. Here, I'll help you put the trunk in the storeroom.
0: All right, William.
1: Lift it. All right, I got it.
0: Okay, careful.
1: Your foot.
0: All right.
1: Pop, can I use your spinning outfit? I'd like to feel a bass on it. Oh, of course, I'm not saying it'd be as much fun as the old fly rod, but can I try?
0: Sure you can.
1: Oh, thanks. Gee, this is going to be a swell vacation, Pop.
0: I hope so.
2: What time do you think Mother will be here?
0: Well, she must have stopped off at Greenwood to see Grandma, so I imagine it ought to be around 7. She said it'd be about then.
2: All right. Why don't you two do some fishing for an hour, and I'll start dinner.
0: Fine, dear, fine.

0: Oh, this is a wonderful steak, Julie.
1: Thank you, Dad.
0: Great.
1: Don't talk with your mouth full. You know, I'm getting worried about Mother. It's almost 7:30.
0: No, I wouldn't worry, dear. She's probably...
1: What was that?
0: What was what?
2: I heard it. Like a knocking.
0: A woodpecker, probably.
2: Hey, that's no woodpecker.
1: What is it?
2: Oh, I don't know.
0: Oh, dear.
2: Where's it coming from?
1: It's not outside. It's...
2: Pop?
0: A rat, maybe?
2: I think it's coming from the storeroom.
1: It sounds like a woman. Listen.
2: It is in the storeroom.
1: I'm scared.
2: You stay here. Come on, Pop.
1: Be careful.
2: Pop? It's coming from over there, under the sheet. It's
0: your mother, William. The tape slipped. I was afraid it would.
2: Pop?
0: Come on.
2: Mother's in there?
1: Mother?
0: Help me unstrap it, William. Don't just stand there.
2: What's she doing in there?
0: Well, that's a pretty stupid question. She'll answer. Oh, my, how she'll answer it.
2: Pop.
0: Oh, stop saying Pop.
3: All right.
0: Stand back.
1: Mother!
2: Ma, here, I'll get the tape off. Ma!
0: I'll have to think of something else. This won't.

0: follow. If anything... For heaven's sake, what are you doing with that trunk? We don't need a trunk. You get that thing put away. Oh, it's all dusty. Look at my nice, clean room. What are you doing with that trunk, Herman?
1: Nothing, dear. I decided not to.
0: Not to? Not to what? What's the matter with you, Herman?
1: Nothing. Just a little idea I had. I'll think of something else.

Suspense, in which Parley Bear starred in tonight's presentation of Variations on a Theme. Next week, the true story of a daring escape through the Iron Curtain of Czechoslovakia. We call it Listen, Young Lovers. That's next week on...

Suspense is transcribed in Hollywood by Anthony Ellis, who also wrote tonight's script. The music was composed by Renee Garrigan and conducted by Wilbur Hatch. Featured in the cast were Paula Winslow, Helen Queeb, Sam Edwards, Barbara Fuller, George Walsh, and Peter Leeds. Joan Loring, young Broadway star and winner of both the Donaldson and the Critics Circle Awards, will be adding to her prestige as a dramatic actress tomorrow night when she stars in The Payoff Girl. Tomorrow night on The FBI in Peace and War. 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
1: This is Arch Obler. If I were to tell you why I wrote the play you're about to hear, you'd put me in the same class as those characters who tell you the ending of a mystery story you've just begun to read. So I'll keep the mystery alive and start the story after a short message.
0: And now to Arch Obler's Mirage.
2: Linda?
3: Yes, Carl?
2: Yeah, I've been looking for you.
3: And I for you.
2: Yeah? Oh, this party is getting a little too much for me.
3: Oh.
2: It's a great night. How about a little walk on the beach?
3: All right, but quickly, before someone changes my mind.
2: I get you right?
3: No. I'll let the moonlight keep me warm.
2: Oh, sea air. I could never get enough of it.
3: That's the pirate in you.
2: Well, that's your estimate of me?
3: No. Time, fortune, and the Wall Street Journal.
2: Hmm. Here, down this path. You know, for a roughneck out of Texas, I sure like the ocean air.
3: Well, frankly, Carl, I didn't come out here for the air.
2: Hmm?
3: I've been very anxious to talk to you.
2: Well, that's flattering.
3: It won't be when you hear why I want to talk to you.
2: No?
3: Carl, I've liked you since the day we met.
2: When are you?
3: Now, 3 years ago, you asked me to help you socially.

0: and I've been and I am grateful to you.
1: Why do you constantly embarrass me?
0: Embarrass?
1: The Renfrews had a dinner party last night.
0: Oh, that. Well, the office, I couldn't break away.
1: Carl, you can't disappoint people continually and expect them to have any regard
0: for you. My friends know I'm a busy man.
1: But you now belong to a group that demands certain obligations.
0: I wonder if you know how pompous that sounds.
1: Pompous or not, it's the truth. You can't just ignore social obligations.
0: Linda, my dear, look, the president of a corporation like a midwife is always on call.
1: Oh, really?
0: Hey, look, the ocean's rather calm, isn't it?
1: Why do you laugh?
0: You know, I just remembered why I wanted to be alone with you.
1: Well?
0: I was going to lecture you.
1: What?
0: Yeah, really. I was. Look, every time I open the papers, there you are posing at some bazaar or horse show or Society for the Prevention of Old Water Tanks.
1: If I remember correctly, 3 years ago you wanted me...
0: Sure, 3 years ago. And 30 years ago I wanted a bicycle and a box kite, so what the devil's that prove?
1: Is life an oil rig in an office building on Madison Avenue?
0: Is life room fulls of jabbering idiots on Park Avenue?
1: Well...
0: Oh, Linda... Look, let's call a truce on this, huh? After all, we're a couple mature people. Let's leave each other alone and enjoy the night. How about it?
1: You're hopeless. All right.
0: Good. We'll get off on safe subjects, huh? The sea, the weather, the moon. What moon?
1: Well, of all the inconsiderate clouds I ever... Carl, what are you staring at?
0: Well, look down there. I can't quite make out. You see anything down there?
1: Well... Yes, there is something there.
0: Well, it's a dog.
1: Carl, it moved.
0: Yeah, I saw.
1: Is it a dog?
0: Well, I'm not sure.
1: Let's go closer.
0: Now, Linda, wait. Linda, come back.
1: Carl, come quickly.
0: What is it?
1: Look, it's someone sitting in the stand.
2: Hey. Hey, you?
1: What in the world's the drunken fool doing? Digging for clams?
0: Oh, I have to get closer. Hey. Hey, mister. You're going to get a little wet there when the tide comes in, ain't you?
1: Well, drunk and dumb.
0: Well, I guess you're right.
1: Let's go on.
0: No, wait a minute.
1: Why?
0: Well, the moon will be out in a minute. I don't want to see what he's doing. There. Now we'll see. Well, it's an old man.
1: Writing in the sand.
0: Yeah, but what's he writing on? I can't quite make out. Darn, moon went under.
1: Carl, you're being insufferable.
0: Linda, now, come on, where's your curiosity? A deserted beach after midnight, an old man writing who knows what in the sand. Aren't you interested in
1: I am not interested in psychos. Who else but a psycho would sit in the wet sand in the dark
0: and... Linda, wait a minute. Moon's coming through the clouds again. Now we're going to see... You see it, too? He's writing names in the sand. Names of people.
1: Carl.
0: Well, what's the matter, Linda?
1: His... face.
0: What'd you say?
1: Face.
0: Oh.
1: Did you see his face?
0: Well, no, I didn't see it. Linda, what's the matter?
1: Face.
0: Well, what about his face? Blasted clouds, I can't see. Light again, eh? Well, there's nothing wrong with his face.
1: I thought...
0: Well, he's just an old man. He's writing names in the sand.
1: I want to know who he is.
0: Well, now you're curious.
1: I want to know who he is, Carl.
0: Okay, I'll find out. Hey there, old man. Who are you? Do you hear me, old man? Who are you? Now, look, this is private property. No attention, you must be deaf.
1: Clouds covering the moon. The sea so green. Carl, I'm cold. Let's go in.
0: Well, now, if that ain't just like a woman. Now, one minute you're curious, next minute you're cold. Look, the moon is bright now. Look, you can see some of the names he's writing. There's John Berkeley. Yeah, March 2nd, 1966. How you like that? He wiped the name out and is writing another one.
1: George... Ellison, March 2nd, 1968.
0: He wiped that out and he's writing another one.
1: Name after name.
0: Well, why? Hey there, old man. Hey, can you hear me? Why?
1: What would he say?
0: Well, he's certainly not drunk. His eyes are so bright and so intent on his work. And what work?
1: Carl, don't laugh.
0: What? What'd you say?
1: He seems so busy.
0: Oh, Linda, now look, what is there about this old man that bothers you? I mean, I think he's funny.
1: Carl.
0: Dirty, little, unshaven old man crouched over writing names in the sand with the point of his finger. Now, that's a serious career, isn't it?
1: Carl.
0: A career for one's old age. No overhead, no competition, no profit. Set out in open air and write.
1: Carl.
0: Hmm?
1: Carl, look, your name.
0: Huh?
1: It's writing your name.
0: Well, what do you know about...
1: C-A-R-L.
0: He can hear. He must have overheard you
1: say your last name. He's writing that, too.
0: But that's impossible. He doesn't know my...
1: He is writing it. L-A...
0: My name. He doesn't
1: you...
0: know... Why?
1: Slowly he forms his letters.
0: How does he know... Why does he write...
1: Carl, what is it?
0: I don't know. I feel sick.
1: Carl!
0: Don't let me fall.
1: Oh, man. Oh, man, help me. Oh, please help
0: me. Finishing my name.
1: My friend, he's ill.
0: Get it, Bree.
1: Oh, Carl, I can't hold you up. Help me. Somebody help me.

0: standing up again.
1: I feel all right. I feel...
0: Carl, what happened? Why did you frighten me so?
1: My name in the sand. Where?
0: The surf. It came in and wiped it out before you'd finished.
1: Old man, why'd you write my name? How'd you know who I was, huh? Answer me. Why did you write my name?
0: What difference does that make? You're ill. Let's get back to the house.
1: No, I feel fine. Sudden dizziness, but I'm all right. Look, I want to know how and why.
0: He's writing again.
1: L-I-N. Your name?
0: Yes.
1: D-A.
0: I'll take me home.
1: Now, wait, he can't possibly know your last name, huh? J-E. If he does know it.
0: Carl, please, I don't.
1: E. Oh, writing so slowly as if he wasn't quite sure. But he does know it.
0: Carl.
1: Linda, how in the world do you imagine... Linda!
0: Carl.
1: Oh, Carl, Linda, help. Linda, what is it?
0: I'll hold
1: Yes, me. Yes, yes, I'm holding you. Linda, in heaven's name, what is it?
0: Sorry.
1: Linda! Linda!
2: Hello.
1: Linda, now, what...
0: Carl, why are you holding me?
1: What... You're ill. You're faint.
0: What are you talking about? Please let go of me.
1: Oh, all right.
0: My name. He was writing my name.
1: Yes.
0: Where is it? Miss Sandy, he's writing another name. Where's mine?
1: Well, that wave must have washed it out before he finished.
0: Oh, I remember now. I couldn't see. Darkness. I was falling.
1: Uh-huh, falling.
0: Your face is so white. Carl, why?
1: As he wrote my name, I felt as if I was dying. And then you felt that way too, huh? As he wrote your name, didn't you?
0: Yes. Yes, I did.
1: Ooh, how cold it is.
0: Cold.
1: He's still writing. The moon is gone.
0: Carl, stay by me.
1: He is.
0: He's still there.
1: It's Dorothy.
0: In the darkness. I can't stand it anymore. Old man, who are you? Who?
1: Linda, stay away from him. Don't.
0: No.
1: Linda. Oh, Linda, what is it?
0: No one.
1: What?
0: No one here.
1: Yeah, but he was here. I saw him.
0: I'll find him. I'll find him and talk to him.
1: Yeah.
0: I've got to know. I've got to know.
1: Old man! Where are you?
0: There he is. There he is there.
1: We got to catch him.
0: Underneath.
1: Come on. Old man, wait. Old man.
0: Old man! Wait. I beg you, wait.
1: Old man, wait. I won't talk to you. No one.
0: I thought...
1: Wait, there he is.
0: Where?
1: The other way, edge of the water. Here, old man. Wait, wait, old man.
0: Wait for me, Carl. Wait. Oh, why did you stop?
1: No one here. I thought I saw, but there's no one here. Oh, if only the moon come out again.
0: Find him for me, Carl. Find him for me.
1: You blasted moon, come out! Come out, moon!
0: Oh, man!
1: Linda?
0: I heard what... You laughing?
1: Well, yeah, well, of course I'm laughing. I mean, what we just heard, huh? The wind, people back at the house, huh? Lights, people, reality, hmm?
0: This hasn't been reality.
1: Linda, all my life I've been a practical man. I mean, my life's been like my business. Everything's had debits and credits. Now, this thing that's been happening to us, my head's clear now. I can think of it in practical terms.
0: Tell me.
1: Look, we met an old man writing in the sand.
0: He wrote my name.
1: Yeah, mine too. Now, all that was real enough. Now then, how did he know our names?
0: Yes.
1: Simple enough. I mean, you and I are not unknown. Now, he must have been some old senile caretaker on the estate here. Yeah, that's it. Now, he heard of us, see? Then he heard us call each other by our given names, so he knew the rest of it.
0: But When he wrote our names, we...
1: Yeah, I know the dizziness. Well, that's all quite easily explained. Back in the house, sure, the air was bad. We come outside, the both of us. Nerves on edge, sudden oxygenation. Dizziness followed. We... Look, why talk about it anymore, huh? Let's get back to the house. I can use a drink.
0: Yes, Carl, yes, quicker.
1: Okay, careful now, not so fast. You'll fall.
0: I'm all right. Faster, Carl, I want to get back.
1: A drink, that's what I need, a drink. Or two or three, maybe a dozen.
0: Very dark.
1: Infernal clouds. We'll stay along the water's edge, huh? It's easier to walk.
0: Yes.
1: A fantasy in the night, that's all it was. Now, we let our imaginations run away with us, huh? Imagine things didn't exist.
0: Carl.
1: What'd you stop for?
0: Carl.
1: What are you pointing at?
0: He's... riding again. He's there riding again.
1: Old man. Old man.
0: Oh, Carl, don't leave me, Carl. Oh, it's so dark, Carl.
1: Gone again. Gone again.
0: Carl, take me back to the house. Quickly, don't stand there. We'll run. We'll run.
1: Wait, move. Shining down so strange. Everything's so strange.
0: Strange.
1: Yes.
0: Carl. Hmm? The edge of the water.
1: What?
0: Our names.
1: Our
0: names. Our names in the sand. You see them?
1: Yes.
0: There's a date written after my name.
1: And after mine.
0: I can't see the date. What?
1: Oh, wait. It's coming. Linda, come back.
0: No, I've got to see.
1: No, Linda.
0: I
1: did too.
0: The date when I. Oh no.
1: No. It isn't true. It isn't. It isn't. The date written in the sand. It doesn't mean anything. It doesn't. It doesn't. Does it, Linda?
0: I didn't think it would be so soon.
1: You believe?
0: Yes.
1: Well, I do too, somehow.
0: So soon?
1: No. No, I won't believe. I won't. I'm going to live a long time. 30, 40 more years. My family, they lived long lives. My father, my grandfather. Look, this can't be true.
0: Carl, don't be afraid.
1: You're not.
0: I am. And yet somehow it's wonderful.
1: Wonderful?
0: Yes, wonderful. What every person in the world wants to know, we know.
1: It'll be spring that year when I...
0: No, don't think about it that way. The wonder of it, Carl. Think of that.
1: I've never thought much of the wonder of things.
0: How good the air is. I never knew a breath could be so wonderful.
1: If a man planned every minute that was left, how much he could do.
0: That's why I say it's wonderful, Carl. I know what I have left. I can plan the days, the hours, live each one because I know just how many of them I have. Carl, I'm almost happy now.
1: Happy?
0: Yes. Yes, why not? Now I'll do the things I wanted to do. Yes. Every one. Listen to them back there. I never really wanted that.
1: But you always...
0: It's because that was the path my mother had gone and the one she led me to. All the time, the snobbery of money and those silly little family destinies went on because always there was a tomorrow. Now I know my tomorrows. I've got to start now, and so I will, and so I'm happy.
1: What?
0: I can't.
1: Tell me.
0: A child. Yes, I want a child. Said what I never thought to say. Listen, on the wind.
1: Yes.
0: Carl, look, the stars.
1: Yes.
0: And you, what will you do?
1: I? What will I do?
0: Yes, what will you do now?
1: Go back to my office. Set my affairs in order. Order. No.
0: Carl, holding me.
1: Yes.
0: Carl.
1: The world. Would you believe it? I've been... But I've never really seen it.
0: I know.
1: I'd always think tomorrow. Tomorrow, there'd always be a tomorrow. Yes, I was immortal. I thought that, really. And we all do, don't we? Everybody else in the world would live their lives and die, but I, always inside of myself, I thought I'd live forever.
0: Holding me so close.
1: You and I, Linda. Together, free, until that day. Say it. Say it.
0: Oh, my dearest. Why did it

0: This is Arch Obler again. As a playwright and a slightly human being, even as you, I've met the wise guy, the know-it-all, the dog-eat-dog character. I met one in particular, and I wrote a play about him. More of that after a few words from your announcer. Obler again. First, might I thank tonight's players, Virginia Gregg and Jack Crucian. Sound, Bud Tollefson. Engineer, Dave Diller. Music, Joe Leahy. Announcer, Byron Kane. About that wise guy play we're doing next. Its title is Him or Me, and it's about one of those unethical characters who finally meets a rat who's a better rat than he is himself. That's a little excursion I hope you'll join me on next time.
1: Arch Obler's Plays.
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0: I am the Whistler, and I know many things, for I walk by night. I know many strange tales, many secrets hidden in the hearts of men and women who have stepped into the shadows. Presently I'll tell you of nameless terrors of which they dare not speak.
1: But first, Signal Oil Company is happy to devote this time to an announcement from the United States government on today's most important event, the opening of the sixth war loan drive. Many Americans, unfortunately, won't be hearing this announcement beside their home radios tonight. Some are crouching in rain-filled foxholes in the Philippines or Burma. Others are slogging through cold and mud in northern Italy, or in France, plagued by the new German stratosphere bomb. But they're not complaining. They're just asking for the weapons they need to get the fighting over and get them home again as soon as possible. That's where you come in. It's going to take more B-29s, lots more, at $600,000 each, and M-4 tanks at $67,000 each. Yes, millions and millions more dollars. But you're not being asked to give your dollars. Just invest them in the world's safest investment, a United States war bond. Make it a $100 bond this time. Your war bond dollars not only pay you excellent interest while ensuring your future security, but they say to the boys we sent over there, you're not quitting, neither am I, till it's over, over there. And now, the Whistler.
0: You've heard of identical twins, haven't you?
2: Yes.
0: You don't run across them very often, but once in a while you'll find two people who look so much alike that even their own parents can't tell them apart. And that can lead to all sorts of complications. There's one case I have in mind especially. The case of Mona and Martha Spencer, identical twin sisters. They were exactly alike. Their friends couldn't tell them apart. Their mother and father, before they died, had trouble distinguishing between them. After their parents' death, they were alone in the world. Two devoted, loving sisters. At least that's what everyone thought. Two loving sisters, beautiful, popular, surrounded by admirers. Then, along came Bill Everett, handsome, successful, the catch of the season, as they say. And Mona caught him. Yes, they became engaged, and Mona bought out the stores for her trousseau. And one night, she and Martha stood in Mona's room, admiring the beautiful dresses and lingerie she had purchased.
3: And this dress, and this robe, and... What's the matter, Martha? Oh, nothing. I think they're beautiful, all of them. Especially this dress. I wonder how I'd look in it.
4: Well, you'd look lovely, dear, the same as I will. Why don't you try it on?
3: You mean it?
4: Well, of course. It'll be like looking in a mirror at myself. Go ahead, I'd like to see how it will look on me.
3: Well, if you're sure you don't mind.
4: Of course I don't mind. Go ahead, try it on.
3: Oh, you're a very lucky girl, Mona.
4: Lucky?
3: Be so lovely and have Bill.
4: Well, if I'm lovely, so are you. We're both alike.
3: Yes, except for one thing.
4: Well, Martha, what is it? We've never had secrets from each other. How aren't we alike?
3: You have Bill.
4: Oh, I do believe you're jealous. Are you in love with Bill, too?
3: Nonsense. I just can't help feeling a little jealous, naturally. You found your man, and I... Well, you blame me?
4: We're not alike in another respect, Martha. You're weak, and I'm strong.
3: Weak?
4: Yes. I found my man, as you put it, because I made up my mind to find him. You should do the same. Darling, what's happened to all your boyfriends? You've been staying home so much lately.
3: Well, I just haven't felt like going out, that's all.
4: Martha, sometimes I don't understand you. You're so moody lately. Oh, that's probably Bill. Run down and let him in like a good girl. I'll be dressed in a minute.
3: All right. I'm coming. Hello, Bill.
5: Hello, Mona. Oh, wearing your new dress, huh?
3: Oh, yes, but
5: well, it's beautiful. Well, get your coat. We're late.
3: Oh, but, Bill, I...
5: Oh, I'm sorry. I forgot.
3: Oh, really? Wait!
4: hardly the way to kiss a sister.
5: Huh? Oh.
4: I've been trying to tell you, Bill. I'm Martha.
0: Poor Bill can't tell his fiancée from her sister. Yes. It's too bad that incident at the door had to happen, because it gave Martha an idea. She tried to put it out of her mind, but she couldn't. She thought about it all evening while Mona and Bill were out having a good time.
2: Couldn't tell me from Mona. Couldn't tell me from Mona. Not even when he kissed me. He couldn't tell.
0: Yes, that little voice kept whispering to her over and over and over again. It wouldn't go away. The thought was there, insistent, growing. And even Bill couldn't distinguish between them. Why not? Why not? By the time Mona came home, the thought had grown into a plan, and Martha was waiting for her sister.
3: Oh, hello, Martha. Still up?
4: Yes, I couldn't sleep.
3: Oh, what's the matter?
4: I've been thinking.
3: Really? Oh, that's good. Oh, now run along to bed like a good girl. I'm dreadfully tired.
4: Suppose you had a good time with Bill tonight.
3: Wonderful.
4: Where did you go?
3: To the 74 Club in Maisie's and... Oh, I'll tell you all about it tomorrow.
4: Tell me now.
3: Martha, what's the matter with you? Why are you still up? It's late. You should have been in bed long ago.
4: I couldn't sleep.
3: Well, that's too bad, dear. Why not take something?
4: I was thinking. I didn't want to sleep.
3: Well, that's a waste of time. Now run along and get to bed. I'm certainly not going to stay and talk just because you don't want to go to bed. I'll tell you all about tonight in the morning, dear.
0: Mona goes on about the absorbing business of getting ready for bed, but Martha stays in her room, sitting, watching her, and through her mind go the details of the plan, carefully, minutely. She watches her sister's beauty preparations with a stoic look on her face, but with hatred burning and growing inside her. Then Mona is ready. She climbs into bed and prepares to turn out the light.
3: Run along, Martha. I'm going to bed.
4: I want to talk.
3: I told you we'd talk in the morning.
4: No, we won't.
3: What?
4: There isn't going to be any tomorrow for you, Mona.
3: What do you mean? What are you trying to do, scare me? I remember when we were little girls, you used to try to scare me. We're not children anymore, Martha.
4: No, we're not, are we? But one thing is still the same. You always get the best of everything. That's the same. I've hated you for years, never really known it until now. Hated having a sister. A sister who always got the best of everything. And then Bill came along.
3: So I was right. You are in love with Bill.
4: Yes, Mona, I'm in love with Bill. You were right about another thing. I'm jealous of you. You're just lucky. You always have been lucky. You met him first, so he fell in love with you. Why couldn't it have been me? If I'd met him first, he would have fallen in love with me. Yes, you're laughing at me now, but you won't laugh much longer. You were right about several things, Mona, but you were terribly wrong about one thing. You said, I'm weak and you're strong. Well, you were wrong, Mona. I'm not weak. I'm strong. I'm stronger than you. I'm strong enough to kill you.
3: You're a fool. You wouldn't gain anything by killing me.
4: Wouldn't I?
3: Now stop this nonsense and go to bed. We'll talk about it in the morning when you're more calm.
4: You don't believe me, do you, Mona? You don't believe there isn't going to be any morning for you. But it's true, Mona. You're going to die tonight. I'm going to kill you.
3: Martha! Where did you get that gun?
4: That gun? Why, don't you remember, Mona? This was Father's gun.
3: Put that down!
4: You can't order me around any longer. I thought it all up.
3: Get away from me! Martha!
4: Clumsy, aren't you, Mona? You can't run away from me.
3: Martha! No! No!
4: I'm following you, Mona. You won't go far. Just to the top of the stairs. Then you'll be down on your knees, begging me not to kill you. But it won't do you any good.
3: Martha, in heaven's name!
4: You see, it's you who's weak, not me. I'm strong.
3: Martha! Martha, no! You're making a mistake. It won't do you any good. Martha, wait, please. Listen to me.
4: You see, Mona, I told you you'd be begging on your knees.
3: You must listen.
4: No. You listen. You don't think I'll gain anything by killing you. You think I'll be caught and convicted and die. Well, you're wrong again, Mona. I won't be caught and I won't die. No one will even know you're dead, Mona, because after I kill you, I'm going to become you. They'll think I died. They'll think I committed suicide.
3: Mother, please!
6: perfect, Mona. Perfect in every respect. Isn't it lucky we're twins? How fortunate we look exactly alike. How fortunate we sound exactly alike. You are me now, Mona. And you're going to kill yourself.
3: No! Don't! No! No! No! No!
6: Hold still, Mona. Struggle. Won't do you any good. I'm strong, Mona. I'm strong enough to put this gun to your head. It must look like suicide, Mona. The gun. Close. Powder burns on your face. Hold still, Mona, while I...

0: So Martha Spencer killed her twin sister, Mona. Then, carrying out her plan, she immediately assumed Mona's identity. She changed into Mona's dress, arranged the gun in Mona's hand, took Mona's engagement ring and diamond clip, dressed Mona in one of her robes, and put her dinner ring on Mona's finger. Oh, yes, it was perfect. Perfect in every detail. What could the police suspect when not even Bill Everett could tell Mona and Martha apart?
1: Hello? Police department? I think you better come to 437 Oak Street right away. My sister just committed suicide. What? Oh, yes, I'm Mona Spencer.
0: Yes, it's done now. Now there's no turning back, Martha. So don't get nervous. Keep calm and face the police just as if it really had been suicide. Nothing is going to go wrong, nothing. Not if you keep your head. Your plan is perfect. When the police arrive, you do keep your head. They ask only a few simple questions. And Bill, who arrives soon after, is with you to keep you steady. So you carry it off rather well.
2: I'm sorry to subject you to these questions, Miss Spencer. I know how you must feel.
1: Poor Martha. She threatened to kill herself, but I didn't think she'd do it.
2: Had she been depressed recently?
1: Oh, yes, very depressed. She seemed to be losing control of herself. She was never quite the same after our parents died.
2: Do you suppose your forthcoming marriage had anything to do with it?
1: Well, I'm afraid it did. You see, Martha and I were always very close to each other. She had no boyfriends. I couldn't understand it. She was very attractive.
2: Yes, just as you are.
1: Yes. But for some reason, no one ever became seriously interested in her. And then when Bill and I...
2: Yes, I understand. By the way, Mr. Everett, did Martha Spencer say anything to you that might lead you to believe she contemplated suicide?
3: Well, I can't say she did.
1: It's all right, dear. You needn't spare me. I'm sure you must have noticed how strangely she'd been acting lately.
3: Well, come to think of it, she didn't quite seem to be herself.
2: I see. Well, I don't think we need to trouble you any further, Miss Spencer. These were just routine questions. The coroner's verdict was suicide. I'm satisfied.
1: Then if you'll excuse me.
2: Of course. I'll be running along. Oh, don't bother to show me out. I can find my way.
1: Thank you. Goodbye, Inspector.
3: Goodbye.
2: Goodbye, and good luck.
3: Well, Mona, I think I better be running along, too. I'll call you in the morning, huh?
1: I'll let you go, Bill. I don't want to be alone for a while.
3: Oh, yes, I know, but... Well, see here, Mona. I thought perhaps in view of what's happened, you might want to postpone our marriage for a while.
1: Oh, nonsense, Bill. I feel badly about poor Martha, of course. But we can't help her now. We may as well forget it and enjoy our own happiness.
3: As you wish.
1: Bill.
3: Yeah?
1: You haven't kissed me since Martha died.
3: Oh, sorry.
1: I love you, Bill. And now you're mine. Forever.
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0: Well, several weeks went by. Martha thought she'd better wait a little while to make certain that the cold-blooded murder of her sister was not suspected. Yes, she was a clever girl, this Martha Spencer, posing as her twin sister, Mona. Martha knew she looked exactly like Mona. But did she talk exactly like her, and walk and act and make love exactly like Mona? At first, the possibility bothered her.
1: Bill, kiss me.
2: Hmm? Okay. There.
1: Bill?
2: Yeah?
1: You sometimes act so cold. I haven't done anything to make you feel different.
2: Oh, you know better than that. What's eating you, Mona?
1: Nothing. I just wondered if I'd changed any. So much has happened.
2: No, you haven't changed, Mona. You'll never change. Never in this world.
0: Yes, everything was going all right. Bill didn't suspect a thing, neither did the police. And after a few weeks, Martha felt secure. Bill didn't act as she had expected him to act. There was a sort of a chilly detachment in his attitude toward her, but perhaps that was only because he was shy or reticent to show his feelings before they were married. So the thing to do was to hurry up the marriage.
1: Bill, why should we wait? Why don't we go ahead and get married? Right away.
2: Hmm? Okay, I suppose we might as well get it over with.
1: Well, that's a fine way to talk about our marriage.
2: Okay, so we'll get married. We'll drive out to Raleigh tomorrow and get the license.
1: Raleigh?
2: Yes.
1: Why drive way out to a little town like that to get it?
2: Well, you know why as well as I do.
1: Oh, yes. Of course, dear, anything you say.
0: That's strange, isn't it, Martha? You don't know what he meant by that, do you? There must be some secret between Mona and Bill that you didn't know about. But never mind, it can't be very important. And he didn't suspect you. Don't worry about it as you drive out to Raleigh. Go to the courthouse and sign the application. But now there's something else. You watch amazed as Bill signs the application for a license.
1: Bill?
2: It's all right, I've signed correctly. Look, you can see for yourself.
1: Bill, I...
2: Stop it, Mona. What's getting into you?
0: Next, please.
2: Oh, yeah. Here you are.
0: Uh-huh. Let's see now. Seems to be all right. I'll be $2, please.
2: Yeah?
0: Thank you. We'll have to wait 3 days, you know. Oh, well. Better wait a moment now than later in a divorce court. Let's see. Let me check these names here again. Miss Mona Spencer and Mr. George Garrett. There was something wrong, something terribly wrong. Why did Bill sign the license, George Garrett? A cold chill clutched at Martha's heart, but she didn't say anything to him. On the way home, he suggested that they celebrate the occasion by going out that evening to a little roadhouse up in the mountains. She accepted, of course, and told him she'd be ready at 7. She left his car and went up the steps of her home. Yes, her home now, all hers. She opened the front door. And as she closed it, something on the stairs caught her attention.
1: Oh!
0: She looked at the top of the stairs. There was nothing there. She shrugged her shoulders and walked up. Just her imagination. Or was it? She paused at the top and looked at the rug. This was where she had killed Mona. She could almost see her, hear her.
3: Martha, no! You're making a mistake. It won't do you any good. Martha, wait! Listen!
1: Stop it, you fool!
0: Yes, stop it, Martha. You're beginning to hear things. She went to her room, Mona's room. It was good to be alone, to enjoy Mona's trousseau. All those wonderful things. She slid open the closet door. Such beautiful dresses. Which one should she wear tonight? She tried to concentrate. Sat down at the mirror. And there was her reflection. Mona's reflection. Oh, now isn't that a shame? Breaking that beautiful mirror and that fine bottle of perfume. She got up and paced the floor. She simply couldn't get it out of her mind. Why? Why? Why did Bill sign his name George Garrett? And why do Mona's words keep coming back to her?
3: You're making a

0: That's right, Martha. Don't think about it. Get dressed. Make yourself beautiful as Mona was. You should be happy tonight, Martha. In just 3 days, you'll be married to Bill. That's what you wanted, wasn't it? Well, then, be happy. Enjoy yourself tonight with Bill.
1: Bill?
2: Yeah?
1: What's the matter?
2: Matter? Nothing. Why?
1: You've been so quiet. You've hardly spoken a word since we started.
2: Oh, sorry. Beautiful night, isn't it?
1: That's no good, Bill. Something's wrong. What is it?
2: Now, look, Mona, I don't remember that part of the bargain was catering to your whims.
1: Bargain?
2: Oh, never mind.
1: Bill, there's something I don't understand.
2: Yeah, what?
1: About the name you signed on the marriage license.
2: It's okay, I told you once. I signed my right name.
1: Your right
2: you
1: name?
2: You saw it yourself. For heaven's sakes, Mona, will you cut it out?
1: Yes, of course, Bill. I'm sorry.
2: Sorry? That's a hot one.
1: Bill?
2: Yeah?
1: You don't love me, do you?
2: Oh, why go into that?
1: Because I want to know.
2: Okay. I love you. I love you. I love you. I love you. Do you have to keep hammering at me?
1: I'm sorry, Bill. Please don't shout at me. Bill?
2: Well, what is it now?
1: Where are we going?
2: I told you once, to a little roadhouse.
1: Well, I don't seem to recognize this road. Where are we?
2: Well, we're up in the mountains. We'll be at the top soon.
1: Bill?
2: You have to talk, Mona. Aren't you satisfied? You've had your own way. What more do you want?
1: I want to know why you don't love me.
2: I do love you. I'm crazy about you. Now leave me alone, will you?
1: I'm not a fool, Bill. I want the truth.
2: Oh, you do. Well, just be patient, Mona. We're almost there.
1: Almost where?
2: At the top. Yeah. Just around this curve. There. We're here.
1: Well, I don't see any roadhouse.
2: No, there isn't any, Mona.
1: Then why are we stopping?
2: So you can get the truth. You're always getting everything you want. All right, Mona, look over there.
1: Where?
2: Over there, while I...
1: Don't... Bill, what are you doing?
2: I'm just tying your arms.
1: Don't...
2: And now I'm gagging you.
1: No, no, why are you doing this?
2: There we are.
1: No.
2: Oh, that's neat.
1: No.
2: How does it feel to be gagged, Mona?
1: No, Mona,
2: it's no use. You're going to listen to me now. You had your own way long enough. Always talking, always ordering, demanding. Well, I'm not going to go through with it, Mona. I'm not going to marry you. You can only torture a man so long and then he does something about it. And I'm going to do something about it right now. Yes, Mona. Yes, I'm going to kill you. I've tried to reason with you. I've begged, I've pleaded, I've threatened, but you've only laughed at me. You thought because you knew my secret you could force me to marry you. Well, you can't. I'd rather go to prison than marry you. No, I won't marry you. And I won't go to prison because... This is going to look like an accident. I've got a perfect alibi, Mona. I can count for every minute of this evening. When they find you, they'll think you took that curve too fast, and they'll pronounce it accidental death. Perfect. This is your car, and there's nothing to connect me with even being here this evening. And I'll be rid of you, Mona. I'll be free to marry Lois. Oh, you didn't know Lois, did you? You didn't even know such a person existed, did you? Well, she does. And I'm in love with her. I love her, not you. And I'm going to marry her.
1: Please.
2: Do you any good to beg for her? I can't trust you. I trusted you once with a secret, and you tried to blackmail me. Blackmail me into marrying you.
1: Oh, but I
2: can't let you go over the cliff, bound and gagged. No. Oh, that was just to make you listen, so I could tell you why you're going to die. Wouldn't do to have them find you with your arms tied together. That wouldn't look quite like an accident, would it? Well, this is it, Mona. Now, you won't feel a thing when I bruise your pretty little head. Now, just remove the gag and the ropes. Release the brake. Engage the clutch. Start the engine.

0: The Whistler will return in just a moment with a strange ending of tonight's story. 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
1: Poor William Everett, or George Garrett. That was his real name. He didn't get away with it. His alibi was foolproof enough so far as the accident was concerned. But he forgot that Inspector Dudley would check up on the marriage license and see his name signed big as life, the name of George Garrett, an escaped convict. Yes, Inspector Dudley didn't have to pin a murder on him. All he had to do was send him back to prison to finish serving a term of life imprisonment. Poor Bill. He only committed murder to protect his secret. And he never knew that it wasn't Mona he killed. It was Martha. And Martha hadn't the slightest idea that he had a secret. So she would never have given him away. Too bad Martha couldn't have known the truth before she killed Mona. Oh, well. That's what happens sometimes when you're a twin and you're in love with the same man as your sister.

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1: Did you know from New Mexico, the nickname for the state is the Land of Enchantment? Also, the capital is Santa Fe and the biggest city is Albuquerque. It's one of the youngest states in the country. Los Alamos Laboratory was established in 1943 and the bomb known as the Gadget was detonated in 1945 at 5:29 a.m. Mountain Time in the Jornada del Muerto Desert of New Mexico. New Mexico is known for the blue pancakes, landscapes, and the first testing site for the atomic bomb.
0: Ooh, state facts.
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0: These are stories of Central State University.
1: Jeffrey Southall II, Central State University graduate, class of 2011, graduated with a Bachelor of Arts degree in English and Literature. I was born and raised in Omaha, Nebraska, the eldest of nine children, and the first in my family to attend and graduate from college. Currently, I serve as the Assistant Director for the Office of Civic and Social Responsibility at the University of Nebraska at Omaha in Omaha, Nebraska.

0: The piece of music that best defines my time at Central State was written by the German composer Felix Mendelssohn, entitled Rise Up, Arise. My time at Central State was remarkable in that I was actively involved as a member of the Central State University Chorus and Student Government Association. In these elite organizations, I served in leadership roles. These experiences allowed my talents and personality to surface and flourish. I learned the importance of establishing good, healthy, sustainable relationships, learning from every failure and triumph, and most importantly, the value of being kind. I graduated from Central State with a treasure trove of life lessons and protocols that have followed me and profited me greatly in my professional career. Because of Central State, I bravely welcome each and every challenge that comes my way and remain focused on my purpose and calling as a higher ed administrator. One of my greatest accomplishments at Central State was reestablishing the position of Mr. Central State University on campus. I took on this initiative because I saw a need for an elevated, positive male representation. Because of my relationships with faculty, staff, and administration, I was able to seek out perfect mentorship and guidance on how to best accomplish this. This is why good relationships are important. It was one of my greatest challenges, but I had a blast doing the work for something bigger than me to benefit those to come thereafter. Enrolling at Central State University was the best thing to have ever happened to me. For the rest of my life, I will be forever indebted to Central State. My HBCU instilled so much awareness, pride, and strength in me. At times, I shudder to think of the person I'd become had I not chosen Central State. I encourage you all to openly embrace Central State University and love every minute of it. Central State prepared me well in making my dream my career, and it can do the same for you.
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0: Hello?
1: Yes?
0: This is the council speaking. 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All right?
1: What?
0: Your husband vexed you? Did he turn the other cheek? Okay, I understand. 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
1: If any man is in Christ, then he is a new creation. The old is gone, the new has come. 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
2: We are coming to you live from the corner of End Times and Revelation Street, where a devoted Christian and soldier for Christ, Papa, Son, and what appears to be an angel are moving in to banish the deceitful, deceptive, and deceiver, Lucifer. Scott, it appears from where we stand that Lucifer is fighting a losing battle. It is only a matter of time now, Scott. Only a matter of time.
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1: Did you know New York was originally called New Amsterdam? The island of Manhattan was settled by the Dutch in 1624 and became an extension of the Dutch Republic. Did you also know that Lady Liberty was not made in the USA? It was gifted to the United States from people of France in celebration of 100 years of American independence.
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1: Did you know that Minnesota is the start of the Mississippi River? This river is one of the longest in the country and served as a border between the USA and the Western Territories. Now, it's home of the Mall of America. Since it opened in 1992, it's remained one of the largest malls in the U.S. It has over 500 stores, restaurants, and other activities. Scotch tape was invented in Minnesota and has become an essential part of daily life.
0: Ooh, state facts.
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1: Did you know that North Carolina, the capital, is Raleigh? Nearby, the mixed conifer forests are home to a wide variety of wildlife, including wood ducks, white-tailed deer, Canada geese, and wild turkeys. It is also the birthplace of Pepsi-Cola and was created and served in 1898 in Winston-Salem. North Carolina is the number one producer of sweet potatoes and tobacco.
0: Ooh, state facts.

been talking. 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
1: The 2021 Central State University Hall of Fame honors Gary L. Lawson. Born in Harrisburg, Pennsylvania, Gary attended Central State University, where he earned a bachelor's degree in business administration, majoring in management and marketing. While at Central, he was active in the Alpha Phi Alpha Fraternity, Inc., which develops leaders, promotes brotherhood and academic excellence while providing community service and advocacy, and the ROTC Pershing Rifles Fraternity, specializing in military form drill competition. Gary went on to earn a master's degree in government and administration from the University of Pennsylvania, attaining rank of captain while serving in the United States Army Medical Services Corps. In Pennsylvania, he was administrative assistant to the deputy director of the State Civil Service Commission and training officer for the State Civil Service Commission. After relocating to Des Moines, Iowa, Gary assumed leadership as manager of the administrative division, Iowa Department of Elder Affairs, and by gubernatorial appointment was administrator at the Iowa Division on the Status of African Americans within the Iowa Department of Human Rights. After he established a consulting business focused on diversity and inclusion, Gary founded and for 25 years led the Iowa Juneteenth Observance. Iowa is one of the first 10 states recognizing Juneteenth as an official holiday and made it law on April 11th in 2002. Gary served in various other capacities as national board member, state director, and chair of the National Stamp Commission for the National Juneteenth Observance Foundation. And he conceived, planned, and organized the Iowa African American Hall of Fame. As president, Gary led the Connect Foundation, creating the Careers in Technology Program for Minority Urban Youth, a certified nurse assistant program, and Reflections of Citizenship, educating urban youth about health and nutrition, decision-making in the school environment, the importance of being prepared for work after graduation, and the threat of drugs. Following a series of tests, special ceremonies honor the successful program graduates. Since 1999, Gary has been a freelance writer. His articles featuring leaders in business, education, government, and politics on the national, state, and local levels are published by the Communicator newspaper, Des Moines Register, Iowa Bystander, and Urban Experience magazine. Gary also covered the Iowa caucuses since 1999 and interviewed numerous presidential hopefuls, including Vice President Kamala Harris and U.S. Secretary of Transportation Pete Buttigieg. Among numerous honors, Gary was inducted into the Iowa Volunteer Hall of Fame in 1990. A plaque bearing his name is permanently displayed in the Iowa State Historical Museum.
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1: My name is Shirley Mays, and I am a proud graduate of Central State University class of 1976. My major was a double major, political science and history, and I am the first member of my family to have graduated from college. When I graduated from high school, it was a high school that was full of turmoil based around race. My final year of high school, we staged a sit-in due to the unequal treatment that the black students at the high school were receiving. And the school's response to that sit-in was to suspend every black student who attended the school, whether they were present in school that day or not, and whether or not they had participated in the sit-in that day or not. So when I was accepted to Central State and was able to attend on my first day, I ran to Central State with bells on. I was a local, as I grew up in Wilberforce, Ohio, and so I was well aware of how it had originally been part of one school with Wilberforce University, how the schools had split, one into a state school, one into an AME church school. So for me, Central State was a respite because I was in a place where I no longer was in the minority. I felt so proud to be there with my classmates, folks who looked like me. I had professors who looked like me for the first time in my lifetime. After I graduated from Central, I worked for about 8 years, and then I decided that I wanted to go to law school. I was accepted into Harvard University Law School. I attended there and graduated, eventually becoming both a law professor and the dean of a law school. When I was at Central State, I was elected the vice president of the Student Government Association, and so I was fairly politically involved. I also started an underground newspaper known as the Black Light Newspaper. I was an active member of the Political Science Club and started a group called the Commuter Action Coalition for those students who didn't stay on campus. One of the activities that we engaged in was to allow commuters to be able to receive a meal ticket. They could purchase a meal ticket and also eat on campus, even though we didn't stay on campus. While I was at Central State, I blossomed and I grew. As I had indicated previously, I had come out of a high school situation that wasn't a safe environment for me, wasn't a safe place for me to be myself. And so at Central State, I participated in every activity that I could. We had homecoming games and activities that were fantastic. I was able to develop and hone my writing skills there. I was able to engage in high-level conversations with my professors who had experienced some of the things that we were talking about in the textbooks. When I was serving as a law professor and academic dean at Capital University in Columbus, Ohio, I would come back every year to recruit students from Central State because they're well-rounded. They know how to operate in the world. And they are, if you will, multicultural because they are just as much at home in a predominantly black environment as they are in a predominantly white environment. So don't allow anyone to tell you somehow that HBCUs are inferior or that you will not receive the type of education that you need to be successful in this life, because you will.

0: get down.
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4: With New Jersey being the birthplace of paleontology, paleontologists found the first complete dinosaur skeleton in Haddonfield, New Jersey. The skeleton name was Hadasaurus folkii, nicknamed Haddy, in 1868. Haddy became the first dinosaur skeleton to be mounted and to be put on public exhibitions anywhere in the world.
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0: You ain't said nothing, man. Why you gotta say something to me, man?
1: Really, like, love right now, it's like confusion. It's like people be thinking they love somebody and don't really love somebody. Like, I thought I was in love with this girl and I really wasn't. It's like now, I don't really care about her.
0: Okay, all right. You think the TV and music and all that have something to do with why people are confused about love?
2: Yes.
0: Why?
3: Because today we listen to a lot of TV and a lot of music, and then it what sounds nice may not always be right for you.
0: Yeah, we need to put you on a bullhorn and let you ride around North today.

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1: Did you know that saltwater taffy was invented in Atlantic City, New Jersey in 1883? A candy shop flooded, which soaked the taffy was sold there. The owner joked about selling saltwater taffy, and the name became popular. It's a chewy type of candy that comes in large variety of flavors. The first Miss America pageant was held in Atlantic City, New Jersey in 1921. It was originally created to draw tourists to the city for Labor Day weekend, but now it's considered a scholarship event.
0: Ooh, state facts.
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4: I met her on a corner neath the drugstore clock. Come on, baby, let's do a little rock. Well, she latched on my arm and she spun me around. She flipped me through the air, man, I landed on the ground. Well, I knew. Well, I knew. I knew she didn't want me here no more. I says, come on, baby, let's take in a show. Her lips said yes, but her eyes said no. Well, tell me, baby, what am I gonna do?

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Well, tell me, baby, what am I gonna do if I can't go to a show with you? Well, I knew. Well, I knew. Well, I knew she didn't want me no more. One more time.

My meals on time. Everything on time. She meet me at the door. She says, Johnny, are you tired? I say, yeah. My supper's ready. My bath water is ready. Everything is ready. She's sitting down, watching TV. I can rest at night.

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If you believe you may have an interest, come find us in the Mass Communication Building located next to the football field. You can't miss our huge antenna. And remember, we're here for you, CSU.

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1: Did you know the first motion picture theater opened in Los Angeles, California on April 2nd, 1902? 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
3: You used to call me on my... You used to. Yeah.

0: When your dreams have been broken in pieces and your hopes appear as glass shattered, remember, it's not how you started, it's how you finish that matters. Though through the course of this life you may falter and the end seems nowhere in sight, remember, the sun always arises to displace the dark of the night. Through faith, there are mountains to conquer and valleys yet to go through, but if we trust in the Master, no dream is too lofty for our hearts to pursue. Hope is contained in the spirit that believes on broken wings it can still fly towards the new life and tomorrow as it tosses today's torments aside. So yes, in this life as we strive for perfection, some dreams will become broken and shattered. But remember, it's not how you started, it's how you finish that matters.
1: I got you. I got you. And there's no way out.

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0: It's time for Ooh State Facts.
1: Did you know that saltwater taffy was invented in Atlantic City, New Jersey in 1883? A candy shop flooded, which soaked the taffy was sold there. The owner joked about selling saltwater taffy, and the name became popular. It's a chewy type of candy that comes in large variety of flavors. The first Miss America pageant was held in Atlantic City, New Jersey in 1921. It was originally created to draw tourists to the city for Labor Day weekend, but now it's considered a scholarship event.
0: Ooh, state facts.

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The 2021 Central State University Hall of Fame honors Larry Kelly. Larry was born and raised in Chicago, Illinois, and attended the Simeon Career Academy. At the encouragement of Alvin Scott, his high school coach and a 1971 Central State alum, Larry turned down several athletic scholarships for the one from Central State University. A political science graduate, Larry prepared for his career by working in the cooperative education program and routinely interviewing for jobs through the Career Placement Office. Upon graduating, he worked a few years with an Ohio real estate brokerage as a real property analyst and licensed real estate agent in Dayton, Ohio. In 1984, he invested in single-family houses and apartment buildings in Dayton and surrounding areas. After gaining sales and management experience, he started his own Dayton Real Estate Management, Maintenance, and Investment Company. In 1987, he moved his business to Los Angeles, California, and took a real estate specialist position with the U.S. Army Corps of Engineers, Los Angeles District, in the Real Estate Division. Then he enrolled in UCLA's Real Estate Investment Analysis courses and earned his California Real Estate License and Real Estate Broker's License. This helped build his real estate sales business and establish his real estate brokerage. In 1995, he was assigned a leading role in the Armed Forces Military Housing Development Program, followed by the Armed Forces Military Recruiting Facilities Program, and then manager for the Civil Works Real Estate Program in the five southwestern states of the South Pacific Division. In 2001, Larry became Leasing Section Chief, GS-12, supervising five realty specialists and two realty clerks in the daily practice of negotiating acquisition agreements to convey several types of interest in government and private real properties. In the spring, after his father's death in Jackson, Mississippi, he took 18 months leave to help his mother. A year after returning to his Los Angeles office, he transferred to the Department of Homeland Security's Customs and Border Protection Agency in Laguna Niguel, California. There, he became Senior Real Estate Project Manager responsible for facility acquisition across five western states with a budget of over $150 million annually. In 2005, the Department of Energy's Office of Environmental Management offered him a senior management realty position with the Consolidated Business Center in Cincinnati, Ohio. He now serves as the GS-14 Real Property Officer for assigned environmental management sites, where he provides expertise for the planning, organization, and direction of realty programs and property holdings over 10 sites in 12 states worth over $1 billion. A philanthropist, Larry is a concerned graduate of Central State University, committed to ensuring and helping students and alumni of the university stay connected. A manufacturing engineer, department industrial advisory committee member, he personally sponsors student scholarships. A Central State University lifetime alumni member and a Marauder Athletics lifetime alumni booster, and pledged Kappa Alpha Psi Fraternity, Inc., Delta Zeta chapter since spring of 1979, Larry remains a member for life. He is a contributing member of the Dr. Arthur E. Thomas Scholarship Fund and the Kappa Alpha Psi Fraternity, Inc., Delta Zeta Alumni Foundation.

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4: With New Jersey being the birthplace of paleontology, paleontologists found the first complete dinosaur skeleton in Haddonfield, New Jersey. The skeleton name was Hadasaurus folkii, nicknamed Haddy, in 1868. Haddy became the first dinosaur skeleton to be mounted and to be put on public exhibitions anywhere in the world.
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0: These are stories of Central State University.
1: So the biggest challenge I had while attending Central was experiencing the tornado that hit campus in April of my sophomore year. It was one of the most terrifying nights of my life. We hovered in fear all night, praying that the weather would calm and we would be safe. The next day was bright and beautiful, and the campus looked like a war zone. The biology lab in Banneker Hall, where I was an hour before the tornado hit, was totally demolished. I left the lab early that day because the weather was so bad, one of the many blessings in my life. So we lost one student and a bookstore worker. I couldn't imagine that we'd be able to finish out the rest of the school year. My prospects for graduating from Central were even worse at the time. So campus reopened about 2.5 weeks later, and I was afraid to go back, but I did. And when we got back to campus, there was so much damage that we were holding classes in dorm lobbies, laundry rooms, and trailers. Terrible, but it was a perfect excuse to abandon ship and just leave. But I didn't. And I'm thankful that I didn't. The campus was a wreck for quite some time thereafter, but the spirit of the Central State University community was stronger than ever. So what do I say to those who are interested in enrolling at CSU? Well, three things. Do it, do it, and do it. When I look back on my life, the decision to go to and remain at Central was one of the best decisions I've ever made. I can also say that some of the most successful people that I've met throughout my career went to HBCUs. I'm in awe of the achievements of several of my fellow alumni, a few of which I know you'll hear from also. My name is Rita Salas. I'm part of the class of 1976, and I was also Miss Central State of 1975-76. I'm a psychology major. First in my family to attend Central State University, first in my family to graduate from college. I came to Central State after attending a predominantly white school system in the Midwest. My guidance counselor told me that college wasn't for everybody. He said I should consider local beauty or vocational schools. I hadn't even considered a black college, but Central offered an opportunity for me to exist in an environment where race just didn't even matter. We were all black, and this was a new experience for me, and I was loving it. It was a place where I felt I'd be awarded based on the merits of my efforts. I felt I had something to prove. So I graduated from CSU magna cum laude, and the experience solidified a confidence in me that's pretty difficult to shake. I had several professors that helped me to own who I am and understand what I was capable of. So it doesn't matter what other spin someone else attempts to put on me, I know who I am. I understand the power of my presence. So what does that mean? Your presence speaks before you do. People see your energy and confidence level from the moment they lay eyes on you. So here's an example. My degree from Central was in psychology and education. I went on to receive a master's degree from the University of Pittsburgh in public health. After 2 years in health administration, I moved to New York City, and my job pursuits led me to an interview with one of the top firms on Wall Street, and I was hired as an investment banker, so far removed from anything I planned to do in life. But it wasn't my psychology or public health degrees that influenced the decision to hire me. I was told that I had a presence. So your degree, your GPA, etc., they're going to verify that you're smart. Understanding the energy we radiate and harnessing it to our benefit, that is understanding the power of your presence. That will allow you to do anything you want to pursue. So Central State was the foundation of understanding who I was and where I could play in the world. It gave me the forum to live up to my full potential and helped me recognize that the only obstacles to getting what I wanted out of life was allowing other people to set boundaries for me or being afraid to step outside of my comfort zone. That has helped me to find my way to opportunities that I didn't even know existed. Most people live up to what other people expect of them. That's particularly true of children and can carry through to adulthood if we let it. If I'd listened to my high school counselor, I would have lowered my expectations for life significantly. Conversely, I always felt that the CSU community expected students to bring their best self to everything they did. I gave it my best shot, and rather than listening to my high school counselor, I excelled and it paid off handsomely. the lesson began for me at Central State.
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0: and alien space cats have conquered the Earth. 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